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1: 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And now we present The Climate Question, reflecting a variety of takes on climate change and how best to understand it from our international broadcast partners, the BBC.
2: I think I've read The Very Hungry Caterpillar more times than I've actually slept.
3: It's one of the top-selling kids' books of all time about an insect that goes on a huge leaf and fruit binge.
2: Yes, but think about it. It's also a story about how an animal dissolves its own body and then rebuilds itself with wings.
3: Incredible. The stuff of science fiction, or indeed nightmares. Welcome to the insect world, where even the smallest creatures do the wildest things.
2: It's the subject of today's climate question from the BBC World Service. Plus, we're going to be asking, how is climate change impacting these micro monsters? I'm Greer Jackson.
3: And I'm Jordan Dunbar.
2: Let's meet our insect expert. In his spare time, he is a fire eater, a circus performer, and trains fleas to perform stunts. Yes, you did hear me correctly, Jordan. He's also a zoologist and a lecturer at the University of Falmouth in the UK. It's Dr. Tim Cockerell.
4: Hello, it's great to be here.
2: Really great to have you, Tim.
3: Tim, my favourite fact, though, apart from all of those, is that you have an insect species named after you. Is that Dr. Cockerell, or are they just Tim?
4: So it's built into the Latin name, into the scientific name of this insect. So it's Megaphragma cockerelli. So it's got the cockerel bit. So if a species is named after a person, you usually just put an I on the end. So it sounds really impressive, and I do like to talk about it, obviously.
2: It does sound really impressive. What did you do?
4: So I found it up a tree in Borneo, at the top of a rainforest canopy in Borneo. And I should say as well, although it does sound like a super impressive thing to have a species of animal named after you, if I say to an entomologist, I've got a species named after me, usually they say, oh, what, only one? Because there are lots of entomologists who have many, many, many species named after them. And of course, people like David Attenborough who have hundreds of species named after him. I found it at the top of a tree, a rainforest canopy in northern Borneo. We climbed up all the way to the top. We extracted it from the canopy and we discovered it as a new species. And it was described by a scientist in the Natural History Museum, Andrew Polacek. And it's only ever been seen by humans once. There is one single specimen in existence and it lives on a tiny microscope slide dissected in the Natural History Museum.
2: Oh, so it's really small. What does it look like?
4: It's one of the smallest animals on planet Earth. It's about half a millimetre long or slightly less than that, about the size of a grain of sand. And so if it was flying around in this studio, if it landed on your hand, you probably wouldn't even notice that it's there.
2: How did you find it if it's so small? Yeah.
4: Well, we have various sampling techniques. And so this was a particular technique where we send a substance up into the canopy of the rainforest that knocks the insects down. And then we collect them in trays and then we look at them under the microscope afterwards. And so a lot of the time you end up with this a kind of insect soup and you don't know what's there, so that you could spend a morning in the rainforest and you can collect enough specimens to spend the next 20 years analyzing back in the museum. And so we look at it down the microscope and then realize it's something completely new to science, and then the laborious process begins of taxonomy. And so that's a specialist in that particular group of insects that have to check it against all of the other specimens of all of the other things in that family or in that genus in museums around the world. They have to borrow specimens, get it down the microscope until they're finally certain that it is a brand new thing.
3: And is it a fly? Is that the closest thing?
4: It looks like a fly. It's actually a kind of wasp, a parasitoid wasp. Oh. And so really interesting thing about wasps is that when you say wasp, most people imagine those big black and yellow things that annoy you at picnics. But the vast majority of wasps are very small things. And they have this life cycle called the parasitoid life cycle, whereby they lay their eggs inside another animal, usually another insect. And then the larvae of the wasp live inside that insect, a kind of meals on wheels. So they get this source of live food. And then a caterpillar, for example, will be munching away merrily on a leaf, completely unaware of what's going on. And then

0: rather than turning into a beautiful butterfly, it kind of explodes and hundreds of tiny little parasitoid wasps emerge.
1: Is that where they got the idea for the alien franchise?
0: Exactly
1: from?
0: That, yeah. It's a direct... It's
1: and you've discovered a new one?
0: Yeah.
1: And you're really happy about it.
0: Absolutely. But now that sounds like a weird thing, doesn't it? You know, the idea that there's this weird way of life, this kind of alien, literally from the alien films, this alien way of being. That way of life is probably the normal way to be an animal on planet Earth. So there are probably more species of parasitoid wasp than there are of any other different kind of, certainly animal or complex living thing, right? Uh-huh. So they're enormously diverse. It's probably the most diverse group of animals on the planet. You can add up all of the species of everything else, all of the other animals, all of the plants, all of the mammals, vertebrates, amphibians, reptiles, everything else. You add up all of that number of species, it still doesn't come close to the number of insect species that exist on planet Earth.
2: Spell out for us what it is they do for us, whether we are aware of it or not.
0: So they've been around for an extremely long time. So the best part of half a billion years, 480 million years ago, is when insects first arose. And so they were around long before the dinosaurs, for example.
3: Yeah,
0: yeah. So they've seen the dinosaurs come and go. And so every ecosystem that anything that we see, when if you look out the window or you pick your favorite animal species or even humans, they've evolved in the context of these ecosystems that are intrinsically kind of interwoven with insects as a big part of them. And so flowers wouldn't exist were it not for insects. So the vast majority of flowers are pollinated by insects. And a flower is just an advertisement to an insect to say, can you come and share my pollen around with some other plants for me, please, and I'll give you a reward. And so we get this co-evolution for the best part of half a billion years of insects with everything else. And so they are just intertwined with everything that we do. And of course, there is then that question, what do insects do for us? And the answer is a huge amount. So the pollination services, for example, pollinating our crops, about 3/4 of the crop species that we consume around the world are pollinated, at least in part, by insects, right? And so that we can put a value on that. It's called an ecosystem service. Those things that we take from nature, the benefits that we gain from nature, that we can put a specific economic value on. And it's about $500 billion globally each year. Just that value of pollination. So it's pollination, it's pest control. Often people encourage beneficial insects in crops. In citrus, for example, so if you go into some citrus plantations, oranges and lemons and things like that in the tropics, people encourage nests of this species of ant called the weaver ant. They use their really fascinating things. They use their larvae, a bit like a hot glue gun, to glue leaves together to create this. So the larvae secrete silk. The adult ants use them like a glue stick, gluing these leaves together so they have these arboreal nests. And then by foraging out, they strip all of the pest species from the citrus plantations, you know. So it's this great example of working with nature, basically, rather than spraying pesticides all over the place. There are usually some kind of beneficial insects or other animals that can suppress pest populations.
2: So I suppose my question is, could we live without them then?
0: Absolutely not. Just the pollination services alone, you know, the foods that we eat. If you imagine coffee, chocolate, berries, so many of our fruits, apples, apricots, all of these rely on insects being pollinated. As well as those things that we eat, there are also the oils that we eat, you know, a huge part of our diet. So if you go into a supermarket and look at a product on the shelf, some kind of vegetable oil will be pretty close to the top. And one of the most important oils around the world is palm oil. Palm oil pollinated by a tiny little weevil that's been exported from the native range in Guinea and West Africa and now is all over the world. So the entire kind of world population of that incredibly important crop is used in biodiesel, in cosmetics, in most kind of processed foods that we would buy. It all relies on this one species of weevil, which is now around the world with all of these crops. So crucially important. So if that weevil disappeared, they'd have to go back to the old-fashioned way of doing it when they first started to grow oil palm around the world, which is to go around with a tiny paintbrush and tickle the flowers to transfer the pollen manually. And so you imagine that service. It'd take literally millions of people probably to go around and do that. Again, service provided by insects.
4: Thanks, Tim. A reminder that you're listening to The Climate Question from the BBC World Service. I'm Greg Jackson.
2: And I'm Jordan Dunbar.
4: With us, we have zoologist Dr. Tim Cockerell.
2: Tim, you've told us how important insects are, but the key question for us is, how are they being affected by climate change?
0: So it's a really interesting question. There are some really key examples that have been studied about specific examples of insects that are responding in various ways.

0: to climate change. Broadly speaking, though, because insects are so diverse and because ecosystems are so complex, the short answer is we don't know exactly. We've got some kind of inklings, but it's always going to be that answer when it comes to studying any kind of ecosystem, is that it's complicated and we're working on it, but we don't know exactly. And so when it comes to climate change, there are broad trends. There have been some meta-analyses, which is where you take lots and lots of individual studies and combine them all together to see those broad trends. And there is a decline in insect species diversity, a slight decline, and certainly in insect abundance. So it's those two things we think about when we're studying biodiversity, is abundance and species richness, the diversity of things, and then the sheer kind of physical volume of things that exist. And so there have been some studies that are showing a decline in insect abundance and some small decline in insect diversity, just kind of globally as those broad trends. But again, it's very difficult to tease out literally the climate question, right? To tease out the effects of climate, because we're in a situation where insects are facing threats from all sorts of different angles. In a way, the good thing in terms of studying ecosystems and environments is that insects are the canaries in the coal mine, right? So if an ecosystem is being affected, it will be shown in what is going on in the insects. You know,
1: why?
0: Because they're an intrinsic part of most ecosystems on planet Earth. And so if something is going wrong, well, the insects will be showing it. They're so diverse, so there are lots of species. You can study them relatively easily. But again, with that proviso that an ecosystem is a very, very complex thing. So we have some of those broad trends, but then insects are also facing habitat loss, habitat fragmentation, increased use of pesticides, and then some other things that we wouldn't necessarily think about. Of course, urbanization. Let's say that you build a road through the middle of a forest, then rather than a big patch of forest, you've got two smaller patches of forest, and they behave very differently. You know, smaller patches of forest can't support as many animals, but then of course you've got the physical disturbance, and then you've got the streetlights, and insects react. You know, we've all seen the idea of a moth to a flame. We've all seen insects flying against the window at night or coming to the light bulb. And so light pollution, for example, is a massive issue as we become increasingly urbanized. And so insects are being faced by all of these issues, left, right and center. And so teasing out the broad climate impact is actually very difficult. There are specific examples, though. Really specific examples.
1: Yeah, I'm kind of looking down as to what you've got hidden under the table, Tim. Yeah.
0: Well, I've got several things, yeah. So let's bring out this one first. So this is Now, I'm going to use the word cockroach.
2: Right.
0: I've just kept it in this container temporarily so that we don't infest the studio with cockroaches. And it's perfectly happy and healthy in there. And I'll put it back in its natural habitat in a second.
1: So this cockroach is probably a bit smaller than my thumb. It's actually speckled, like a grey speckled colour with a very dark black head, shiny black head. It's actually, dare I say, kind of beautiful.
0: So they're about 4,500 species of cockroach around the world. Only a handful of them are pest species, right? So most of them are very gentle, benign creatures that are involved in decomposition in ecosystems, right? So they decompose rotting wood. They live in caves and feed on the guano from bats and things like that. This is a species of insect that was discovered about 10, 15 years ago in a cave in Guinea in West Africa, in the entrance to a cave. And it's thought now that this is extinct in the wild.
1: Gosh.
2: So it's only in captivity?
0: Yeah, and it's kept reasonably widely. It's adapted quite well to captivity, and it's bred by kind of hobbyist insect keepers around the world. But it's very likely that this is now completely extinct in the wild. Yeah, of course.
2: And do we know why they've gone extinct in the wild?
0: It's mining. And I brought that in as an example, you know, so their habitat is being significantly affected by mining. But because insects are so intrinsically linked to ecosystems, everything, like all species, have evolved to occupy a particular ecological niche, you know, so they have a particular set of requirements. What do they feed on? What are the other species that they interact with? What's the temperature window that they live in? What's the humidity window? And lots of species are vulnerable to being kind of wiped out completely by, of course, those human impacts like mining, but other things as well. And climate change is a really significant one if you are an insect or another animal with very specific requirements.
2: So as the temperature goes up, if that's outside your requirements, you're not going to survive.
0: Exactly. And that's some of the effects that have been studied of climate change on insects are with some species of butterflies, some species of dragonflies. In the northern hemisphere, of course, you know, the further north we go, the colder it gets generally. And so insects have evolved to fit that particular window. You know, there's a kind of band right across the world that is the temperature limits that they are comfortable to live in and to breed in. And as the climate has changed, well, they are moving northwards. And so we've seen that. It's been studied in various species that the entire range is shifting northwards as the temperature increases. So they're

0: they're moving
1: like
0: into this.
1: Mosquitoes.
0: Well, mosquitoes are certainly one. So the other issue that that can cause, and this is why it can be an issue, is as well as moving northwards, so towards the poles as the temperature increases, imagine that your window, your comfortable window that you've evolved in, is halfway up a mountain, right? So you get further towards the top of the mountain, it gets cooler, further towards the bottom of the mountain, generally it gets warmer. So as average temperatures increase, well, your comfortable window starts getting higher and higher and higher. So you think, okay, well, that's fine. But there's only so much space at the top of the mountain. Mountains tend to be quite pointy at the top. And so lots of insects are getting higher and higher. And eventually their window that they're able to survive in will just disappear off the top of a mountain.
2: And what's the problem? Explain why it's so important that something like this cockroach doesn't go extinct. What happens when you take them out of the ecosystem?
0: Yeah, so some species are ecosystem engineers or keystone species. So those species within an ecosystem that have profound effects on lots of other things. A classic example is fig trees are pollinated by a tiny species of wasp. Well, many species of fig trees, many species of wasp. And fig trees, we think about edible figs fig that you might buy from the supermarket or if you're lucky enough to have growing in your garden. But actually fig trees within rainforests are massively important. And because of this mutualism with the wasp, so the wasps pollinate the figs, but the wasps only live for a few weeks at a time. And so it means that this system that has evolved within any one patch of rainforest, there are constantly flowering figs and there are constantly fruiting figs. And so because of this mutualism, it means that there are constantly ripe figs around in the rainforest. And so things like hornbills and monkeys are able to survive with a food source that is constantly available throughout the year. Okay, so it's just one example of how this tiny thing, very closely related to that species that's named after me, can have profound effects on the familiar things that you might think of in a rainforest, for example. You know, the monkeys in a rainforest rely to an extent on these tiny wasps that pollinate fig trees. And so if you remove some things, they can have these significant effects. There are effects on the ecosystem services that we derive from things. So an example in North America, there's a species, the blue orchard bee, which pollinates apricots. Climate change has caused temperatures to rise on average. The apricots flower earlier, right? So we see this all around temperate zones, particularly in northern hemispheres. Spring is arriving earlier, springtime is warmer. But the effects are disproportionate. So the effects on the apricot trees are kind of sped up. And then the effects on the bees are sped up, but not quite as much. So the bees overwinter in these nest holes deep within the earth. And so they're slightly insulated from the effects, which means that as the apricots flower earlier, they flower and then the flowers have gone and then the bees kind of wake up.
1: So there's
0: the
1: bees come out.
0: Yeah, there's a phenological mismatch, a mismatch in timing. And so the bees now are starting to emerge after their main food source has been and gone. And then, of course, we have the problem that the crops are not being pollinated quite as well. Again, we just don't know about the interactions in most ecosystems. We're right at the cusp of understanding or at the beginning of studying ecosystems. And so we meddle with them at our peril, but sadly we are meddling with lots of them.
2: We mentioned mosquitoes. If their window moves up and they bring things like malaria, they're coming to areas that aren't used to it because they didn't have malaria for however many years.
0: Exactly.
2: And that's moving.
0: Yeah, and one of the more extreme climate predictions is predicting that London may even have dengue fever by 2060.
2: Because of the rise in temperatures.
0: Exactly, yeah. So dengue fever, is a mosquito-borne virus and we see it as a tropical, subtropical disease. We've kind of got to prepare for the situation that some of these tropical diseases may well be coming our way for people in the UK, for example.
1: So would you say that some species are, I'm putting this in inverted commas, benefiting from climate change in that they've got range expansions? If there's perhaps more rain, then that's more breeding grounds for mosquitoes, for instance. But how does that compare to the overall trend? Is it enough to sort of offset the damage?
0: So probably not. And another example with mosquitoes, actually, in the way, one of the ways that they are benefiting, and that it's not just that kind of simple idea as, okay, temperatures just get warmer on average, and so things kind of move around. In Pakistan in 2022, where there were the devastating floods, they were left with lots and lots of standing water. Okay, so we've got increased temperatures, so insects can breed more quickly, you can squeeze more generations of insects into a particular length of time. The microorganism that causes malaria can reproduce more quickly. But then those stochastic events, those kind of extreme weather events that we're seeing more often because of climate change are causing those impacts. Like, for example, in Pakistan, after the floods, there was a big explosion of malaria, more malaria than there should have been compared to previous records in that year, because there were just lots and lots of breeding grounds with all of that standing water that was left from the floods. So some things are winners. However, it's not all.

0: always as simple as that. So with bumblebees, for example, bumblebees have been studied across North America and Northern Europe, and they are facing that kind of range shift, right? So the range is moving northwards as temperatures increase. Well, the whole range should be shifting northwards, but what's happening is they're receding at the southern end of their range, but they're not really expanding in the same way at the northern end. So there's some barrier that is preventing them from expanding. And it could be that they're just hitting the wrong type of habitat, or they're hitting urban areas, or they're hitting an area where the flowers don't emerge at the right kind of time.
1: And you mentioned with Pakistan, because it was warmer and there was more water, the mosquitoes were able to breed faster. And that got me wondering, if insects breed quite quickly anyway, don't they? They can breed even faster. Does that mean they can sort of evolve and adapt to some of these changes?
0: Yes. Yeah, so it's one of the reasons why insects are so successful. You know, if you're an elephant trying to respond to some kind of evolutionary problem, it's a relatively long period of time before that you get the next generation and the next generation that can kind of be selected for those things that kind of respond to that. Whereas if you're a fruit fly, well, then you can do that a few times in a month even. But climate change is still outstripping insects' ability, broadly speaking, to solve these problems. And so the other way of looking at that is that if climate change is causing problems for insects, imagine what it's doing for an elephant or for an oak tree that has that generational time, which is much, much longer.
2: Yeah. The climate is changing faster than even insects, who are the fastest evolving of all of us.
0: Absolutely, yeah.
1: Yeah. So how sensitive are insects to temperature increases? Because right now we're 1.5 degrees warmer, Celsius, warmer than pre-industrial times, but we're on track for 2.5 degrees Celsius-ish. Mm.
0: Again, to some extent, the answer is always going to be, well, we're not quite sure until it happens because of the complexity of ecosystems and how little we know about them. But what we do know is that insects are cold-blooded animals. And so their generational time and their physiology, the chemical processes that go on in their bodies, are directly linked to temperatures. And so they are going to continue responding in the same way that they have been responding in terms of shifting their ranges, in terms of being kind of pushed to the tops of mountains. But of course, it's that complexity, that it's not just that direct link with temperature. It's all the other things that come with temperature, those mismatches in the flowers that bees feed on as opposed to when the bees emerge. So as we see increases in temperature, we're probably going to see more and more of those ecological mismatches and those other problems that perhaps we hadn't even considered, you know, as one thing becomes affected and then the rest of the ecosystem responds to it.
2: You mentioned that the insects are like canaries in a coal mine, i.e. they're like an early warning system. What would we start to see if temperatures are rising and those ecosystems are being really affected? Is it things like food security? What would start to happen that we would realise, okay, there is a big problem?
0: Yes, certainly. And so it comes back to all of those ecosystem services that we rely on that insects provide. And the big one is pollination. And so massive, massive implications for human food security, for example. But also there are other ecosystem services, like decomposition is a really, really big one. And so cattle, they produce a lot of dung. What happens to all of that dung? In most ecosystems around the world, in most agricultural systems around the world where there are cattle, there are also dung beetles and dung flies. And so they provide a massive service of just clearing up the dung, for example. You know, we would literally be up to our necks in it if it were not for all of those insects that were decomposing. But when a tree falls down, you know, for nutrients to return to the forest, it's cockroaches, it's termites. They're such an important thing. So as climate change pushes ranges of things northwards, well, then we're going to start to rethink what kind of crops we can grow and how we can rely on pollinators that perhaps were a few hundred miles further south 20 years ago or something like that.
2: Tim, this is an area where environmental and climate solutions come together to try and keep those global temperatures down. We need to reduce our greenhouse gas emissions, which we talk a lot about different solutions. But what are some of the unique ones that people can do and countries can do for insects?
0: Well, if you're lucky to have a garden, you can do very simple things like making your garden more friendly to insects. You know, in lots of urbanized countries like the UK, for example, our gardens are a massively important habitat, one of the most important habitats in the UK now, because we don't have many natural habitats left. And so making your gardens wildlife friendly, you know, not putting plastic grass down, just planting native species, making sure that there's a range of flowering plants that can flower throughout the year to sustain those pollinators. So So there are those individual things, and even just kind of planting some flowers, if you've got a balcony, you know, planting some flowers on a balcony to encourage or to help sustain those pollinating insects can be a really important thing. Having a pile of rather than keeping gardens nice and tidy, having some nice messy piles of logs for all of the wood boring insects. But then there are also those other things that we can do in the way that we consume that have direct impacts on insects. And so if you can afford to buy

0: organic food that hasn't been treated with pesticides, for example. You know, lots of pesticides we now know are persistent in the environment. So they're sprayed on a crop, they're eaten by bees, for example, in small amounts, and then they kind of accumulate up the food chain. And so if we can work to eliminate pesticides from the environment, well, it can have a beneficial effect overall. So there are those individual things that you can do in the face of these kind of broad global issues.
1: And I can see, just to round us off on something a bit more lighthearted, that this cockroach isn't the only specimen that you've brought into studio with you.
0: No, so I have these beetles called jewel scarabs, and they're absolutely stunning, really, really amazing things.
2: They look like they've been spray painted.
0: They do.
2: They're so metallic.
0: I always think they look like polished metal. And so they're a scarab beetle. Many people have heard of the idea of scarab beetles that were revered in ancient Egypt, dung beetles. And so this is another member of that broad family. So these live in cloud forests in Central America, in Costa Rica, for example. And it's thought that they've evolved this beautiful metallic, like polished metal kind of look to their entire body as a way of camouflage. So if you live in a very moist environment, if you live literally up in the clouds, you're surrounded by droplets of moisture, and so you're living in amongst leaves, and so if you have a kind of silvery surface on your body, well, then you can reflect the leaves and perhaps you look like a little droplet of water, and so avoid being eaten by predators. And seeing these in the wild, you know, it's one of those incredible moving experiences to see the results of a few hundred million years of evolution. And these beetles are facing the challenge that their habitat is just disappearing before our very eyes, so they are very much in danger. So there's this astonishing diversity, but it needs to be protected.
2: Tim, thank you so much for coming in and bringing your friends along with you as well. It's the most exciting thing we've had in the studio.
1: Yeah, thank you so much.
0: That's good, no problem. No, it's been great to chat.
1: And thank you for listening. Don't forget, if you have a climate question of your own, then email theclimatequestion@bbc.com.
2: The production team were Diane Richardson, Simon Watts, Mike Regard, Grace Braddock, Melanie Stewart-Smith and Tom Brignall. I'm Jordan Dunbar.
1: And I'm Greer Jackson. And from all of us, goodbye.
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from touring, McKellar again broadcast Road to the Isles on BBC Two. There was Eurovision in 1966. McKellar found television arduous. 1973, director of Radio Clyde. The first record played on that radio station that day was Song of the Clyde, written by R.V. Bell and Ian Goulet, a tribute to the iconic Scottish River, used in the 1963 film Billy Liar.

On the government ferry, wishing jet propulsion could be there. The steamer's cruising and there's buddies snoozing and there's laddies fishing frae the pier. And Pospas firing very near expiring as he rows a boat frae there to hear. With eyes a-flashing, it is voted smashing to be walking daily on the prom. And me and Evelyn are in seventh heaven as they stroll along with Dick and Tom. And Dumbarton rock to every genius.

1979, a sketch for The Secret Policeman's Ball. Musicals, Kismet, Gaelic songs, Stranger in Paradise, Kismet, recorded 1963. Kismet, the Tony Award-winning musical.

Kenneth McKellar was man. Kenneth McKellar was a man of many parts: television, radio, concert tours, opera, classics, songwriting. One of the songs he wrote, "The Tartan," with Bob Sharples and his orchestra.

At age 70, McKellar retired in 1997, touring Europe on his BMW motorcycle at his daughter's home, Lake Tahoe, in America, April 19, 2010. McKellar died of pancreatic cancer, aged 82. Roman and the Gloomin', written by Sir Harry Lee.

on Scotland's Yearbook. Kenneth McKellar, June 23, 1927, April 9, 2010. You heard Love in Her Eyes Sits Playing. Dream Angus, Serenade from the Fair Maid of Perth. The Ball of Kerry Muir. Annie Laurie, My Ain Hoos, Scotland the Brave. My Love is Like a Red, Red Rose. Song of the Clyde. Stranger in Paradise. The Tartan. Roman in the Gloaming. Spot you next week on Scotty's Place.

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1: 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Just Fleek it.

0: This is a sonic unit, and that was the now 30-year-old track Anemone by the Bryan Jonestown Massacre. Now, onto High Low. Nada Surf are to some extent a band of two halves. They started with loud post-punk and then moved to sunny indie rock, with some swaps between the former and the latter every once in a while. In both guises, they sound great. Alongside High Low, I most highly recommend 2016's You Know Who You Are. You'll have heard tracks from that here before. Their current lineup includes founding members Matthew Kors and Daniel Lorca, alongside Ira Elliott and Louis Leno. Kors and Lorca met at a bilingual French school in New York and began playing in bands together soon after. Nada Surf was formed and recorded their earliest singles in a demo tape in 1994. At a show in New York's Knitting Factory, the band met ex-Cars frontman and producer Rick Ocasek, and without high expectations, they gave him a copy of those early demos. A few weeks later, he called back and said he'd love to produce a record with them. Not long after, the band had signed with Elektra and were re-recording many of the songs from their early tapes. That amounted to their 1996 debut, High Low, one of my favorite records of all time. It was led by the college radio hit Popular. It's a sarcastic take on the teenage high school experience, backed up by powerful, loud, quiet alt-rock noise.
1: Hey, I got Penny. There comes a time when everything goes away, and you just really gotta ask yourself sometimes to ask yourself.

off breaking up when you know you want to. 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Tell him honestly, simply, kindly, but firmly. Don't make a big production. Don't make up an elaborate story. This will help you avoid a big tear-jerking scene. If you want to date other people, say so. Be prepared for the boy to feel hurt and rejected. Even if you've gone together for only a short time.

I propose we support a one-month limit on going steady. I think it would keep people more able to deal with weird situations and get to know more people. I think

This is a Sonic Youth, and that was Nada Surf with Popular. The rest of Hi-Lo is just as great. It's a seriously loud record, borderline grunge, with a strong, loud, quiet dynamic. To me, it reaches a middle ground between Pixies and the earlier noise rock of Husker Du. The question then is why the album, being so great, is so relatively underrated. I think it's partly to do with the massive success of Popular and the unfair one-hit wonder label it placed on them. Also, Popular, with its pop-forward sound and comedic lyrics, probably led most to think the rest of the record would sound like Weezer's Blue album released 2 years earlier. It doesn't. It's far more rock and roll than that. Here's an example. My favourite song from that album, not called Popular. It's Psychic Caramel.

I'm Oliver Gray. This is A Sonic Youth, and that was Nada Surf with Psychic Caramel. The songs I'm playing today are generally the ones with the most guitar noise. A few songs spend more time in the quiet part of the loud quiet trope. The Plan is one of the most accessible tracks with a very catchy chorus. Sleep sees Daniel Lorca take over vocals from Cause, in a track that builds in tension for 2.5 minutes before breaking out in a wall of guitar noise. Icebox was a difficult exclusion from this show. That's probably the most Husker Du inspired track. But the final track from Hilo for today's show has to be the album opener, one that sets the mood right from the start. This is Deeper Well.

That was Nada Surf with Deeper Well. Finally, to close off the show this week, a tribute to Oliver Tree, who tragically lost his life in a helicopter crash earlier this week. While I didn't enjoy a lot of his newer work, I really dig his early stuff around the late 2010s. He was one of the best to merge electronica-based pop with indie sounds. And while it was always hard to separate the fact from the story and his deliberately obtuse meme-based persona, it's clear he was quite a character. My favourite memory is when he broke his leg and had to use a wheelchair on his next tour. Determined to maintain stage presence, there's a great video of Tree whipping wheelchair wheelies across the stage while singing into a hands-free mic mounted to the chair. Here's my favourite Oliver Tree track, a super funky 2017 single about the dark side of one of my favourite cities. This is Welcome to LA.

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0: He aha te wā, ko te whā karaka I te ahi ahi. It's 4 p.m. Today is Friday, or in te reo Māori, Rā Mere. Sometimes you'll hear the word paraire, but that's a transliteration of Friday. The correct kupu or word is Rā Mere. 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Rā Mere.
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ask her lots of questions as she hangs onto the wall. I kiss her for the first time and then I take her home. I'm invited in for coffee and I give the dog a bone. She likes to go to discos but she's never on her own. I said I'll see you later and I'll give her some old chat, but it's

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The Endangered Species National Hui 2026. Taonga Tuku Iho, Restoring Māori Through Collective Action. 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
1: Hey.
0: Raw SmackDown, and I want to actually start with a little bit of NXT. We don't get to talk about it too often because by the time we record the show at the moment, at lunchtime in New Zealand, NXT hasn't quite happened yet, but something happened last week I want to talk about, and that is that we got a new Women's North American champion.
1: It's a lot of difference that a year makes. We had Zarya and Sol Ruka together as a tag team. We were wondering, are they going to break up? When are they going to break up? When is things going to explode?

0: very quick time after the explosion, we now have a new Intercontinental champion and a new North American champion.
1: Yeah, it's interesting, right? Because they've both probably got a claim to such and such was holding me back. As soon as the tag team implodes, they both immediately see success and championships around their waists.
0: It's fun. It's fun. Zarya's very talented, so it's good to see her get her moment there. It's just unfortunately for her, it's a little outshaded by the fact that Saruka gained the Intercontinental Championship not more than 2 weeks before her, and was done on a premium live event.
1: Yeah, it feels like, and it's one of those things where you can seed but never use, right? We've got the seeds when Zarya does get called up. If you want to completely reignite that with the you outshined my moment, the you held me back as soon as you were gone, I got the championship. There's a lot of parallel storytelling, even though they're on different brands now, that you could pick right back up if you want to run that story on the main roster. Something with the old champion, Tatum Paxley, we always, her runs may not have been long. We were kind of hoping for a good, nice long run. Are you happy with the run that Tatum had with the North American Championship?
0: Yeah, she was fine. I mean, I didn't expect a really long reign, mm-hmm. be 100% honest. But she's gotten two reigns. She's gotten to do, I think she's in a position where she's actually, I think, maybe ready for a post SummerSlam call up.
1: Yeah, I think NXT is in that period of rebuild, right? We've got Tony D'Angelo sitting at the top, but we do have a couple of newcomers, and Evil, haven't gotten used to his new name yet, and Mason Rook coming up, challenging him, Darkstater trying to break out. Even in the women's division, we got a few people trying to sort of rebuild that division. So it would be a bit of a loss to lose another one in Tatum Paxley, but she's kind of done what she's going to do in NXT. I wouldn't be shocked. As you said, maybe she heads up after SummerSlam or in the latter half of the year. Jumping over to SmackDown. You know what? I'm going to talk a bunch of folks who were on NXT not too long ago. Trick Williams, Carmelo Hayes, Ricky Saints. I'm going to ignore Lil Yachty. We predicted Carmelo Trick. That's the big money match. Ricky Saints poking his nose in there. I guess what combination of that do you expect us to get?
0: I think the SummerSlam match is going to be Trick versus Carmelo.
1: Mm-hmm.
0: So I think the Night of Champions match will be Ricky Saints, because I think the bigger money match is Carmelo versus Trick, and it needs to be at a bigger stage.
1: Mm-hmm. Yeah, I can definitely agree with that. I think they're both good matches, and they are both matches that I would want to see. But you can't ignore the history that Trick and Carmelo have, the bangers they've put on, the feud that they've had throughout NXT. It's similar to what potentially the Zarya Sol Ruka stuff is going to be. You have so much to draw on, and I want them to have as much time as possible to tell that story. Maybe people on the main roster who are less familiar with it might need a recap, some video packages here and there. Ricky Saints, recent call-up. I don't expect him to grab the championship. I do enjoy him being in here. I think it adds an element that doesn't just make it a nice straight road to where we were expecting. Could be Carmelo Ricky for the number one contendership at Night of Champions. Could be, as you say, Trick versus Ricky. I do think we will get sort of every combination on our way to SummerSlam for sure.
0: Yeah. It is really, for the large part, I think Trick and Carmelo is going to be the next Kevin Owens, Sami Zayn

0: they can be friends, but they're always a drop of the hat from trying to kill each other. And I think they're going to be a few that we're going to watch for 15 years and just see them face each other quite frequently. If you don't want to go with that one, go with Randy Orton versus John Cena.
1: Yeah. There's all.

0: around town saying that Papa had 3 outside children and another wife. And that ain't right.
1: Heard some talk about Papa doing some storefront preaching, talking about saving souls and all the time.

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3: The world today is in a very difficult situation. And we all know it. Because we're the ones who created it. We're going to have to be the ones to clean it up. We're going to have to learn to live together. Love each other. Because I believe one day someone or something is going to want to judge who's creating all this corruption and death and pollution and all these difficult situations on earth. And he's going to want to know who's going to take the weight.

Yes, yes, y'all, it is that time. Time once again, 1200 degrees, episode 264. As heard across Australia with thanks to the Community Radio Network. Right here, right now, yours truly, DJ D, aka Mama D, in the mix. And I am sharing with you on this episode a throwback mix. Now, in 2020 and 2023, I had the absolute pleasure of creating a mix for Raptees Radio in France. And the mix was part of a series called Oblivion Funk.

0: And what an absolute pleasure it was to put this one together. This is the 2020 version. I think we'll be hitting the 23 version on the next episode, so stay tuned for that one. And big shout out going out to DJ Fib 4, coordinating it all and making this one happen. So I hope you enjoyed this one. And yes, in this case, another journey through time via vinyl. Now, the theme for Oblivion Funk was to create a mix consisting of tracks talking about everything that was not quite right with the world today. So anyway, I hope you enjoy this one. Yours truly, Mama D, aka DJ D, in the mix with a throwback mix of Oblivion Funk Volume 1 by DJ D. I hope you enjoy this one. Turn those radios all the way up. Right here, right now, for episode 264 of 1200 Degrees. Let's go.
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We all know it. 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

0: Yo, what's up, y'all? This is DJ Premier, or you can call me Primo.
1: You know what I mean?
0: And you're in the mix with DJ D, repping the mix, boss. It's time to hit it with a hot one. Turn it up.
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down.

You have been listening to episode 97 of 1200 Twelves as heard across the nation with thanks to the Community Radio Network. This is yours truly, DJ D, hopping on the mic one last time to wrap up this episode and also send a big, big ups going out to Sam Tweaks, you absolute legend. Thank you so much for taking the time to put this one together. It's never an easy feat digging through and just selecting 12-inch vinyl records, but that's what he's just done, and I'm here to back announce what they were. So, 12-inch vinyl record number one was some Gabriels with Love and Hate in a Different Time, followed by some Nina Simone, I Wish I Knew How It Would Feel to Be Free. It was the Reflex Revision. Number three was some Bernard, and it was Spinning, definitely one of my all-time favourites, and that was the Opalopo Remix. 12-inch vinyl record number four was some La Visiteur with Let the Sunshine In. And then five was some Talking Heads with Once in a Lifetime with the KK Editions edit. Thereafter,

heard a bit of Prince with Controversy. It was the LMTG Do You Believe in God edit, followed by another legendary artist, Gwen McRae, with Keep the Fire Burning with the Revenge edit right there. Another one on the cards. What an awesome lineup. Evelyn Champagne King, Shame. It was the LMTG edit, followed by some DJ Genesis featuring Elvira. And that was Tribute to Betty. Now, number 10 was some Leon Bridges with You Don't Know, followed by Citrus Sun and Expansions. And then finally, some Idris Muhammad with Could Heaven Ever Be Like This? Well, big ups and much thanks to you, Sam. Thank you once again for taking the time out to put this one together. An absolute honour to have you in the mix and officially falling in our number 75 slot. Now, we do have some more amazing DJs to come, so definitely stay tuned. It is, in a sense, the cream of the crop of the 45s community, so I'm just super stoked that they're willing to hop on the slightly larger format of a 12-inch vinyl record, and I'm loving, absolutely loving everything that has been thrown down and obviously all the mixes that have come through thus far. So definitely stay tuned in weeks to come. Yours truly, DJ D, signing out for another one with just a few moments left on the card. So I'll throw down a 12-inch vinyl record straight out of my personal collection. All right, y'all, wishing you a good one. Peace out, y'all.

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0: чего ты так пиздишь, чего?
1: DI, your government has abandoned you. They have ordered you to die, DI. Do not trust them. Defect, DI. It's a very good idea to keep a sinking ship. They lie to you, DI. You know you cannot win this war. Your risk leaders grow richer while you're dying in the swamp, DI.

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But after reading your letter, I realize that you and I mean entirely different things when we use the word love. You say God is love, that my mother will love me no matter what. But if I should burn my draft card, I'm no longer your son. How can you even speak of love when you don't seem to understand that the very first step in giving love is to accept someone as he is, not as you would like him to be? You say I'm free.

0: that I have a voice in the government. But you forget. I'm not old enough to vote. You say you believe in your own rights as well as the rights of others, yet you refuse to even listen to what I believe is the natural pursuit of my rights. Doesn't the real test of a free nation and its democracy lie in the right of its people to question their government? You say I'm ungrateful to this country that has given me so much, that I doubt the principles upon which it was founded. That's not true at all. It's just that I doubt some of our new founded principles. I live to see the day when people no longer think that war is necessary. Oh, I'll support any country fighting for the right to govern itself. But I'm not willing to lose my life in some far-off country when many of their own young men are unwilling to fight and die for their country. No, Father. I won't embarrass you or Mother by burning my draft card. But I reserve the right to express what I feel in my heart. If I have to fight in one of your so-called necessary wars, I'll go. But remember, that thousands of American homes will never be the same. Because the awful numbness of death in a distant jungle has stilled their laughter forever. Please, Dad, don't let the sound of taps deaden the lips of those millions of Americans who believe in their country's right to ask, why?
1: Yes, it's true, I am a young man, but I'm old enough to kill. I don't want to kill nobody, but I must if you so will. And if I raise my hand in question, you just say that I'm a fool. 'Cause I got the gall to ask you, can you make a change?

0: Vietnam, 1970. The front line.
1: I hadn't been to Vietnam for 3 years. The war, after all, is a bore, so why go back? What is there left to say? Surely we've seen it all on telly. But our boredom has not made the war go away, so I've come back for the final act. No blood, no atrocities. Just the rejection of the war by those sent here to fight it. Just the quiet mutiny of the greatest army in history.
2: What is this man thinking? What does he feel? What will he do next? The answers to these questions are important to you, the American soldier. Your life, the security of your home and country may depend on them.

0: For this man is your enemy or is a member of a neutral or friendly foreign group. He may carry a gun, push a plow, or run a machine. To win him over, to keep him from acting hostile to us, or to sustain his friendship by means other than force, that's the job of our psychological warfare. Psychological warfare aims at vital targets, thoughts, emotions, opinions, attitudes. It attempts to influence behavior by the planned use of propaganda. Many people think of propaganda as lies and distortions used by demagogues to arouse and incite. Today, as the battle for men's minds is intensified, the spreading about of our democratic faith is becoming increasingly important. Our national foreign information programs are used to support the accomplishment of our national aims and policies. And in time of war, psychological warfare is used to support the accomplishment of a military mission. This film will emphasize the military aspects of psychological warfare.
1: Nothing, nothing, nothing, nothing, nothing, nothing, nothing, nothing, nothing, nothing, nothing, nothing, nothing, nothing, nothing, nothing, nothing, nothing, nothing, nothing, nothing, nothing, nothing, nothing, nothing, nothing, nothing, nothing, nothing, nothing, nothing, nothing, nothing, nothing, nothing, nothing, nothing, nothing, nothing, nothing, nothing, nothing, nothing, nothing, 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nothing, nothing, nothing, nothing, nothing, nothing, n

This is Snuffy, some 8 miles from the Cambodian border, in a wilderness of jungle and mud, controlled by the North Vietnamese and the Viet Cong. Snuffy is a beleaguered fort, defended by the 1st Air Cavalry Division. The scene there looks so familiar, like a faded snapshot of another war we wish to forget half a century ago, with its trenches and mud and barbed wire and boredom, and young men and their puppies. Snuffy is important because it's the end of the line for the grunts. They are the 18-year-old drafted kids, the national servicemen on whom the entire army depends. They are the ones to whom the buck is finally passed from the president and the Pentagon and the career men who catch cold in their air-conditioned command posts. Out of 400,000 American soldiers in Vietnam, only 80,000 fight, and almost all of them are grunts. The grunts in 1970 are a very different kind of American foot soldier. They are mostly from a world unknown to their commanders. They are the graduates of an American rebellion that stemmed from the war they have been sent here to fight. And quietly but massively, they have brought that rebellion with them here to Vietnam. For the grunts are unraveling the very fabric of the military. They are growing their hair, wearing love beads, smoking pot, flourishing the V-sign of peace. And some are refusing to fight. The young men you see in this film are not a selective, griping minority. I've spoken to hundreds of young soldiers, and the rebellion they feel so deeply is everywhere.

Janani, Janani, Janani, Janani, Janani, Janani, Janani, Janani, Janani, Janani, Janani, Janani, Janani, Janani, Janani, Janani, Janani, Janani, Janani, Janani, Janani, Janani, Janani, Janani, Janani, Janani, Janani, Janani, Janani, Janani, Janani, Janani, Janani, Janani, Janani, Janani, Janani, Janani, Janani, Janani, Janani, Janani, Janani, Janani, Janani, Janani, Janani, Janani, Janani, Janani, 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Janani, Janani, Janani, Janani, Janani, Janani, Janani, Janani, Janani, Janani, Janani, Janani, Janani, Janani, Janani, Janani, Janani, Janani, Janani, Jan

and quietly left the country, went to Australia, I think. The Mackenzie country that the song is singing about is a vast, stunning basin in the South Island of New Zealand where he hid the sheep, and it's now called the Mackenzie Basin. This resourceful pair is immortalised in bronze. You can visit a famous memorial statue of Mackenzie and his dog in the town of Fairlie. It's a real true story, very, very interesting. He was sentenced to labour for 5 years, but he only served 9 months before being released and went to Australia. There's a dog statue of Mackenzie's dog in Lake Tekapo, which is the heart of our tourist industry, really. It's a tribute to all our working dogs, and it sits proudly overlooking Lake Tekapo. And the Mackenzie District is named after the outlaw, James Mackenzie. And here's Leonard Cohen and the Hamilton County Bluegrass Band doing the song Mackenzie and His Dog from our 1969 album, Yesterday's Gone. Here it comes.

Isn't that a great song? Oh, I always enjoyed Leonard's singing of that song, and keeping it nice and simple, I think, was a great idea. It's a great story, and to have a whole part of the interior of the South Island of New Zealand named after an outlaw sounds like a great idea to me. So visit the Mackenzie Country when you come and visit us. Oh, let's hear from Special Consensus again with a song called Mountain Girl.

some pretty driving bluegrass music there from Special Consensus about a mountain girl. We played a track earlier from the country grass album, Lorraine Jordan and Carolina Road, her band, with various country singers reprising their songs with the bluegrass backing. And here we have Lynn Anderson doing her song Rose Garden. I've played Rose Garden at a country music club several times, backing different people, but I wish we'd been able to do it bluegrass style like this. I think it sounds great. Here's Lynn Anderson with a very different approach to her Rose Garden.

Well, that's a different approach to the music, isn't it? I've never heard Rose Garden done like that before. I hope you enjoyed that. Well, we've just about come to the end of Back Porch Bluegrass for another session. I hope you've enjoyed the strange mixture of music that I've played for you. And hope you can join me again next week at the same time, same place. And all those people listening on podcasts, well, you can listen anytime you like. We'll take it out with the Hamilton County Bluegrass Band and fiddle player Colleen Bain at the time, playing a classic old tune called The Black Mountain Rag. Goes like this.

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2: Hello, I'm Gary Farrow, program technician here at Free FM 89.0. I've worked at this station for more than 6 years now, and every so often I stop and think, how on earth did I end up here? Because if you'd met me around 20 years ago, sitting in a hospital bed after a major car crash, radio was the last thing on my mind. Tonight's program is the story of how I got back from there to here. It's a story about music, about recovery, about student radio, friendship, finding confidence again, and discovering that sometimes the things which change your life arrive completely unannounced. And along the way, I'll be sharing some of the songs that became the soundtrack to that journey. It all begins in Auckland in 2009. 2 years earlier, I'd been involved in a serious car crash that left me with life-changing injuries. Recovery was slow. Some days felt impossible. And for a long time, I'd largely disappeared from the world I'd known before. Then one night, I decided to go to a gig. Not just any gig. It was my first live show since the accident. The artist was Dear Times Waste, the project of Francis Lebeau, who at the time went by the name of Claire Duncan. I'd heard the music on the radio and become completely captivated by it. There was something mysterious and transportive about those songs. They seemed to come from another world. So I bought a ticket. What I didn't realise was that this wasn't just going to be my return to live music. It was going to be the first step toward an entirely new life. This is Dear Times Waste with Clandestine.

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That was Dear Times Waste with Clandestine, the song that, in many ways, started everything for me. I walked into that venue nervous, uncertain, and still carrying a lot of baggage from what had happened to me. I walked out feeling something I hadn't felt in a very long time, curiosity and ambition. Maybe there was still a place for me in the world after all. That feeling led me to another gig, and another, and another. One of those shows was down in Britomart in a narrow laneway near the Auckland waterfront. The performance space was attached to a small wine bar. Everyone else seemed to be drinking wine. I was drinking a Red Bull, partly because I didn't drink alcohol at that time, and partly because I genuinely wasn't sure if I'd be able to stay awake all the way through the gig without it. People often don't realise how exhausting recovery from a brain injury can be. Going out for a night of live music felt like running a marathon. But I was determined. And on that particular night, I heard this song, Oh Lovely, with A Different Day.

The title of that song felt appropriate because life really was becoming a different day, a different version of itself, not necessarily easier, but fuller. And as I slowly found my way back into Auckland's live music scene, something happened that hit me harder than I expected. In 2009, New Zealand music legend Chris Knox suffered a major stroke. For me, that news landed differently. Up until then, I'd unconsciously viewed my own injuries as something unusual, something separate from the lives of the artists and musicians I admired. But here was somebody whose work had shaped generations of New Zealand music, suddenly facing a neurological injury of his own. It was a reminder that misfortune doesn't discriminate. It can arrive in anybody's life. Fans, artists, heroes, strangers. The response from the music community was extraordinary. Musicians from New Zealand and around the world came together to create the tribute album, Stroke, Songs for Chris Knox. One song from that collection stayed with me for years. Martin Phillips of The Chills, taking on Luck or Loveliness, originally by Chris Knox's band, The Tall Dwarves. And listening to it now, it feels even more poignant. Here's Martin Phillips.

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And tonight, I'm sharing the story of how music, recovery, and radio gradually became intertwined in my life. My name's Gary Farrow. I'm the technician here at Free FM. That song just then was Martin Phillips with Luck or Loveliness from the Chris Knox tribute album, Stroke, Songs for Chris Knox. Around this time, Auckland's independent music scene felt incredibly alive. Every week there seemed to be another band to discover, another venue to explore, another reason for me to venture out into the city. And for somebody rebuilding their confidence after a major injury, that really mattered. Music gave me somewhere to belong before I really knew where I belonged. One band that dominated the scene at the time was Street Chant. If you were hanging around the Auckland indie scene in those years, it felt impossible not to run into them sooner or later. They had this incredible energy, raw, loud, emotional, and completely authentic. Their debut album, Means, would go on to become one of the defining New Zealand albums of that era. For me, Street Chant became a gateway, not just into music, but into a whole community, and eventually into student radio. This is Street Chant with Scream Walk.

street chant there with Scream Walk. When I look back now, I can almost draw a straight line from that Dear Times Waste gig in 2009 to the next major chapter of my life. That chapter was called 95BFM. At the time, I wasn't working. I was trying to figure out where life was heading. I had studied politics, I loved current affairs, and somehow I find myself volunteering on the BFM news team. Walking into BFM for the first time was intimidating, inspiring, but intimidating. Everybody seemed smarter than me, cooler than me, more musically knowledgeable than me, and more confident than me. The station was full of artists, activists, musicians, journalists, students, and creative people from a plethora of backgrounds. And yet something kept pulling me back, because underneath all that talent was something much more important: passion. People genuinely cared. They cared about music, they cared about ideas, they cared about Auckland, and gradually I realised I wasn't an outsider there. I had found my people. Around that time, one song seemed to be everywhere on the station. Whenever I hear it now, I'm immediately transported back to those early days. The smell of coffee, stacks of CDs, people rushing between studios, and me trying not to look completely terrified. This is The Horrors with Do You Remember?

0: It's funny how songs became time machines. You can go years without hearing them, then suddenly a few notes play and you're standing in a completely different decade. For me, Do You Remember instantly takes me back to learning how radio actually worked. Writing stories, editing audio, learning to interview people, trying not to panic when things went wrong, and eventually finding myself reading the news on air.
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0: Good morning, it's 9 o'clock. My name's Gary Farrow. John Key says, as far as he knows, no deal was done to let the Pike River Mine CEO off his charges following the mine disaster in 2010. Peter Whittle faced 12 health and safety charges for the deaths of 29 men.
2: Now, if you've never done live radio before, I can tell you that reading the news at 7 o'clock in the morning feels very different from practicing in your bedroom. There's nowhere to hide, the microphone is live, people are listening, and somehow you've got to sound like you know exactly what you're doing. I wasn't always convinced that I did, but every bulletin made me a little bit more confident. Every shift made me a little stronger, and every morning ended roughly the same way. I'd sprint downstairs, grab an energy drink, and start writing the next round of news. This next song always reminds me of those mornings. Julian Casablancas from The Strokes with his single 11th Dimension.

By 2011, I found myself taking on a role I never imagined I'd have, producing and hosting episodes of the daily current affairs show, The Wire. As somebody studying politics at university, this felt surreal. One minute I was sitting in lecture theatres reading about public policy, and the next I was interviewing members of parliament on the radio about the policies themselves. For the first time in my life, I wasn't just consuming politics, I was participating in the conversation. And what struck me most was the responsibility. You suddenly realise that journalism isn't about showing people how clever you are. It's about helping people understand the world around them, asking questions, listening. And sometimes it's about being brave enough to ask the question everybody else is avoiding. At the same time, my musical horizons were expanding in every direction. The early 2010s were an extraordinary period for independent music. Technology had changed everything, the likes of GarageBand and Pro Tools. Artists could record entire albums in bedrooms and release them to the world. One of the most fascinating examples was a young Canadian artist called Grimes. Her album, Visions, felt like it had arrived from another planet. Strange, beautiful, unpredictable, trippy, completely unlike anything else I was hearing at the time. This is Grimes with Genesis.

One of the great things about discovering new music is that it often helps you reconnect with old music too. I've always loved the psychedelic sounds of the 1960s and 70s, listened to a lot of progressive rock bands, bands that weren't afraid to experiment and that chased atmosphere and emotion. And when I first heard Tame Impala, something clicked immediately. It felt familiar, yet completely modern, like somebody had taken the spirit of those classic records and rebuilt it for a new generation.

You're tuned into Free FM 89.0, and I'm Gary Farrow, the technician here. By now, BFM had become a huge part of my life. I wasn't just volunteering anymore. I was helping produce programs, reading news bulletins, hosting current affairs shows, interviewing politicians, meeting musicians, making friends, building confidence. But most importantly, I was proving something to myself. After the accident, there had been times when I genuinely wondered what my future would look like, whether I would work again, whether I'd find my place, and whether I'd ever feel like myself again. Radio helped answer those questions, not all at once, but little by little. And yet there was always something sitting quietly in the background, reality. As much as I loved BFM, I couldn't stay a volunteer forever. I needed a career, stability, to find the next chapter. And as much as I tried not to think about it, I knew the day would eventually come when I'd have to leave BFM. Around that time, there was one song that always seemed to hit me right in the heart, embarrassingly so. I'd hear it and suddenly find myself getting emotional, not because I was sad, but because I was grateful for the friendships, for the opportunities that somehow life had brought me to this place. This is Edward Sharp and the Magnetic Zeros with Home.

don't lie. You're the apple of my eye. Girl, I never loved one like you.

We were just listening to Danny Marks with Blues Came to Chicago from the album Back to the Blues. Gina Coleman, who leads the band Misty Blues, has a new album, 1 Hour Mama, Uncrowned, a tribute to Ida Cox. Ida Cox, the uncrowned queen of the blues, was one of the finest classic blues singers of the 20s, mostly recording between 1923 and 1929. And afterwards, being in and out of the music business, with her final recording in 1961 with Coleman Hawkins. Gina Coleman does Ida Cox proud by playing tribute and updating the great song she covers. Next up, then, is Gina Coleman with 1 Hour Mama.

And that was vocalist Leanne Atherton with her version of Saved from her album Good God. And that's all the time we have left for this show. We'll close with the great Aretha Franklin featuring Duane Allman on guitar with It Ain't Fair. Until next time, this has been David Blaine with Balmoral Blues.

Hello, everyone. My name is Ryan Gatling, and welcome to the Blues Train. Over the next hour, we'll bring you the best of jazz, blues, gospel, and soul. Together, let's take a dive into the music that inspired me and a generation. So sit back and relax and enjoy this ride on the Blues Train.

Hello and welcome to Blues Train. I hope you're having a great day. For this episode, I wanted to dedicate it to the tenor saxophonist Sonny Rollins. Sonny passed away just recently, and he left a large catalog of music that spanned from the bebop era through to fusion and beyond into the 2000s. So I thought to celebrate him, we're going to play a various collection of his works from the 1950s, going all the way up to the 80s, and I'll let Sonny speak in his own words. Starting us off, I'll give you the song that was my first introduction to Sonny Rollins. It's from the album Sunny Side Up. You heard Sunny Side of the Street, also featuring Dizzy Gillespie and Sonny Stitt. Coming up next, we're going to do a song off his famous album, Saxophone Colossus from 1957, featuring Max Roach on drums. Here is Blue 7.

playing with those great people like Charlie Parker, Thelonious Monk, Miles Davis, and all those giants, I wasn't afraid because I felt that I belonged there, but I was still in awe of them, and it was, I mean, I didn't feel I was equal to them. I'm not saying that, but I felt that

firstly, they accepted me, but I felt that I was where I was supposed to be at. So it was quite a wonderful experience in a way.

You're listening to Coast Access Radio 104.7 FM. You just heard Sonny Rollins doing his cover of Thelonious Monk's Round Midnight, also with Ron Carter on the bass. Coming up next, we're going to get one of Sonny's probably most famous songs. Here he is from 1956 doing Tenor Madness, and this also features the only time he's played with John Coltrane. Here is Tenor Madness.

Well, jazz, as you know, is a endless source of ideas because you can use anything. You can play operatic arias, you can incorporate them into jazz, you can play gypsy music and incorporate it into jazz, you can play European classical, you can incorporate it into jazz. You can use anything and jazz it up, as they used to say. Mm-hmm. When I go on the stage, I want my mind to be a blank so that I can, things can come into me without my knowing where they came from.

Thank you for riding with us on the blues train. You're just listening to The Bridge from 1962. During that era, that's when Sonny Rollins, he took a sabbatical and just played for a year nonstop on the Williamsburg Bridge. And this album was the result of his inspiration. Closing us out, I'm going to get a number where he bridges that gulf between the bebop of the 60s and more of the post-fusion era from the 1980s. Here you're hearing him play from the movie G-Man. It's G-Man Live. Have a great day, everyone.

And sound, the latest from the Vales. It's a Little White Bird, and it's from their forthcoming album Fragile World, which is out on June 19th. It's another band that is about to embark on shows all around Aotearoa New Zealand. Do look out for those, and if you can get and see a Vales show, thoroughly recommend it. Never disappoints. Here is the Vales with Little White Bird.

I see you in the night. You call when you like. Oh, little white bird.

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Oh, oh, oh, oh.

It's a fractal. Oh, oh, oh, oh, oh, oh, oh, oh, oh.

The Vales with Little White Bird. Well, that's almost it for today's edition of Certain Sound. I've got one more track for you to share, and it's a remake, if you like, of what everyone would agree is a New Zealand classic. I love my leather jacket. It's a collaboration between Miriam Clancy, United States based now, and Dion Lunadin. And about 9 years ago, when Miriam Clancy met Martin Phillips in New York City, she said he was stoked to hear that she had been playing I Love My Leather Jacket in her set around the city for over a year. And she thought it was high time that she got around to putting it down, recording it in the studio, which they did in Brooklyn. Look out for Miriam Clancy's upcoming full-length release, Final Girl, which is out in October. But here it is, Miriam Clancy and Dion Lunadin with I Love My Leather Jacket.

Well, that's it for today's edition of Certain Sound. I hope you've enjoyed all these new releases from fantastic New Zealand artists from all over Aotearoa New Zealand. There'll be another edition of Certain Sound at the same time next week. Look forward to being with you again when I host it in a few weeks' time. In the meantime, thanks to all listening here on ORFM in Otupoti, Dunedin, all those tuned in through Access Radio Taranaki, through Radio Hawke's Bay, Manawa Two Peoples Radio, and Free FM in Hamilton. 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

Kia ora, nei mai hara mai, nei mai hoki mai ki roto e tēnei kaupapa o Out West Radio. Kia ora whānau, my name is Tom, I'm the youth worker here at the Western Community Centre, here to bring you all the info, all the haps about what's happening out west, so all you Westies who are tuned in, we've got some treats for you today. So if you're an OG, welcome back. If you're new, welcome to the space. Again, we're based at 46 Hyde Ave. We are the Western Community Centre. We have a mission statement to create opportunities and provide support that enhances the holistic well-being of the people in our community. We've got a vision statement of thriving, vibrant, healthy and self-reliant communities. And we've also got some values that we hold dear to us as well. Strength-based, respect, integrity, quality services, meaningful relationships, professionalism, and te o waitangi, honouring the bicultural journey of Aotearoa. So that's us. We are community-driven. We want to make sure that we are doing everything right by the people in our community, for the people that step in these doors, making sure we're doing right by them, for the people that are needing help at home, making sure we're doing right by them as well. First of all, still love to thank our sponsors. Thank you very much for the time and effort you put into us. Also, thank you to the board members that allow us time, space, most importantly, allow us to be creative at the Western Community Centre, because any of you guys, again, we wouldn't be able to do the things that we do. We love doing what we do, and we love being creative in that area. So thank you very much for giving us those opportunities. We're going to go through a couple of things that we have going on here at the Community Centre. If you haven't been onto our Facebook page, please go onto Western Community Centre. Pretty easy to find. Info is pretty easy to follow. There's a whole heap of stuff and stuff that we'll be sharing. What we normally do around the Community Centre will be also shared on our Facebook page. And one of the most common things that we have going on here at the Community Centre is our fruit and veggie packs. And we normally read this every week, but we normally share every week because there's different fruit and veggies in the bags each week. So if you're lucky to get in and get your fresh fruit and veggie pack this week, and they are just $15, and normally we would say come and pick them up before 5:30, because 5:30 is when we close. Wednesdays are a little bit tricky, because Wednesdays is when they get packed into the bag. So if you normally drive past, you'll see them out on the driveway putting fruit and veggies into bags and coming and placing them inside for you to come and pick up. Normally around 11 a.m. on Wednesday, you would start coming in to come and pick them up. And then in the morning, every other day, Thursday, Friday, you'll just come in and pick them up. In between 8:30 and 5:30. Now 5:30, again, just a reminder that is when we close. So we do PayWave. We've got FPOS and we take cash as well. So yeah, if you need it, come on down. It's all about creating a healthy space for our community, and at a cheaper price too. So the equivalent of spending $30 at a supermarket, you can come and spend $15 here. But in saying that, I'm going to go through all the many things that we have to offer here at the Community Centre. And then just after that, I'll carry on and I'll go through. I'll pick a couple of things out and I'll go through them in a little bit more detail. So again, what we have to offer, we do over 101 unique services, activities, events and programs. And these things are held each year. They're available to the public from our community-owned facilities, which is here at Hyde Ave and also over at 108 Grandview. Where we run some stuff as well. If you didn't know, 108 Grandview was the OG, or was the OG, is the OG, is still the OG community centre, Western Community Centre, where Neil was. So what we have to offer, Justice of the Peace, that's at 9 a.m. to 11. We've got Citizens Advice Clinics, they're on Wednesdays. 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

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And then we've got Fruit and Veggie Co-op. What I was just talking about before, equivalent of spending $30, you get your $15. And what you would have got in there, your apples, bananas, broccoli, carrots, potatoes, and lettuce. Programs and activities, we've got playgroups for children's and children programs. We've got 50-plus events, trips, luncheons. We've got activities and walking groups of them. We've got Powerball check, where you bring your Powerball in and we kind of we go over it and match it. Also, just the... ensuring that you're not paying more than you need to be paying for your Powerball. Toi Māori, we've got Western Wheels Learning License course. We've got Out West Radio Show, which you're tuned in at 89.0 Free FM. We've got youth activities, events, holiday programs, and then plus our leadership development stuff that we have for our young people here. We've got children's holiday program, after school care programs, community education and training. What we have in our facilities, the services that we can offer immediately, we've got free public phone. You don't have to press any number to dial out whānau. You can just ask where the phone is and we'll put you in the right direction. All good. We've got computers. There's four computers in the foyer connected to the internet. So if you need to come down and do some stuff, where you need to be online to do it, feel free to come and use our computers. If you've got to print stuff, feel free to go up to reception and ask for the email for the admin photocopying stuff, and then you can send it through and we'll photocopy it for you. What else do we have? Oh, there's also scanning and printing that you can do down here as well. You can hire a venue. There's over 2,519 bookings each year. There's over 153 community groups, organisations, faith-based communities, education providers and clubs that use our venue each year. Also, it's a great place for whānau gatherings and celebrations. There's a lot of people that have like 21sts here. There's some weddings here, some after function stuff. So feel free to come on down and do that. We've got table and chair hire. We've got fair share market every second Saturday of the month. What that is in the 3 hours, there's activities or a session in each of those hours. So the first one, the first hour is a crop swap. The second hour is a craft swap. The third hour is a repair co-op. And we also have Triple One Care first aid courses. We've got Go Eco Free Food Store Thursdays and Fridays at 1 p.m. We've got free meals Mondays, Wednesdays and Fridays during the school term, because those are the school lunches that we pick up. That's a list of what we have to offer here at the community centre. And again, I'm just going to go through and pick a few out that I can read out to you or go through so you know in a bit more depth. So we'll start off with this one. If you're looking for yoga, there's a class called Yoga with Sydney, and it is beginner friendly, but it's every Monday at 6 p.m. It's an hour class that finishes at 7. It is $10 cash, so you bring cash in. It is BYO, your own yoga mat though, but this class draws on traditional yoga practices of asana, that's the postures, and pranayama, I think I'm saying it right, there's a bit of breath work to support both body and mind. So if you're around for that and you're keen on that, you want to do some yoga classes, this is Yoga with Sydney. And with saying that, with a bit of yoga, bit of a good segue into the next part of this as well. There's some mindset, self-defense and close quarters combat as well. That's also down here at the Western Community Centre. That's on the 25th, 26th of July in 2026, so this year. So the classes start at 10 a.m, finish at 4:30 p.m. To register, you go to selfdefensecourses.co.nz. If you are looking for a contact, just go to info@selfdefensecourses.co.nz. But it's to empower yourself, empower yourself with our Women's Self-Defense Workshop
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0: So come on down. 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
1: 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You can email us, you can give us a call, or you can flick us a Facebook message to book in an appointment. And we have slots from 9 a.m, 9:20, and 9:40. So just make sure you get in contact with us to also to double check if it's a face-to-face or a phone appointment, because they alternate each week when it's a face-to-face or a phone appointment. So we can always cater to those. And we've also just heard that we've got spaces available on our Western Stars holiday program. And I know, guys, it's very rarely that we have spaces available, but we're letting you guys know now because we are a few weeks out from the school holidays. So our July holidays are coming in. It is $40 per day or $200 for the week. And they've got some really, really cool activities happening. So during the first week, they've got Nerf battles, they've got a trip to the Claude Lynn's playground, we've got some arts and crafts and kites, some cookie decorating, another trip to Inflatable World, and also because Friday the 10th of July is Matariki, so it is a public holiday, so no program on that day. But as we roll into the second week, they've got another action-packed full of games, activities. It looks like they've got a pajama party happening on the Wednesday. They're off to a theater, so they're off to see a show. And on the last day of the school holidays, they are off to the Melville skate rink to go and have a fun-filled day of roller skating, biking, and a whole lot of activities outside. So please make sure that you have, or if you're looking for a holiday program for your children through those 2 weeks, remember, like I said earlier, we are 2 weeks out from school holidays and our holiday program fills up very, very quickly. So we are letting you guys know now that we have spaces available. So please head over to our website. Up on our website, there is a little tab called Children, and you can hit the holiday program link there and it will take you to the enrollment form. So it is all, the information is all there, every sort of detail that you need to know about what to pack them. They do need lunch, they need lots of food, drinks, hats, spare clothes. And yeah, bring your kids down for 2 weeks of action-packed fun with us here at the Western Community Centre and with our amazing after-school care staff who run the holiday program. And you know what? I actually don't think we've ever introduced our after school care slash holiday program staff to our listeners. And they are very much a part of our team. They run our afternoon slots for all of our babies. So I am just going to give a big shout out to our team. So we have Emma, who is our coordinator. So she is your first point of contact when it comes to our after school care program or our holiday program. So many of you guys would be in contact with Emma. And we have our awesome Caleb, Rosemary, and Azura, who are the rest of the staff members that look after all of our younger children through the entire year. So they are our after-school care staff, and when it comes into the holiday program, they put their holiday program staff hats on and look after even more children through that period. So a massive shout-out to our Western Stars teams. Thank you for looking after our babies and making sure they've got a cool action-packed full of year, really, with holiday program and after-school care. So make sure you get enrolled. Ring us if you need some any support, and we'll flick you through to Emma. But we also have...
0: We could jump into the youth space now. It's about to get loud around here anyway. So there's about everyone's probably been waiting for an update. Well, the update is here. Well, the update actually came out a while ago, maybe last week.
1: Yes.
0: And we have now raised over $950,000 to go towards the hub.
1: That's crazy.
0: To renovate, to create a safe space for young people to come and hang out. And that's what we've been talking about there for the last like two years now.
1: Yep.
0: And we've gotten to this point now where next month they are starting the renovation part of it, or the demolition side of things, and restructuring of the room that's already there.
1: Yep.
0: I feel that it's it doesn't quite feel that real at the moment, but I feel like once you see all the workers come and blocking off the car parks and stuff, it'll get real around that time.
1: Yeah.

we're especially grateful for the people that have put time and effort into us, especially all the people that are like funding partners. We've got Len Reynolds, Lottery Grants Board, Well Energy Trust, DV Bryant, Gallagher Charitable Trust, Trust Waikato, Glenys and John Gallagher Foundation. We've got Lodge Tawhiri. I better say that right, Lodge Tawhiri. And I think it's Old Truth.

0: Friends.
1: This is Susie and Friends with Kath B and her song Friends. To find out more about Kath, the best place to start is probably her website, kathb.nz. Nice and easy. That's Kath, KathBee.nz. 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
2: Ooh, an email. It's from Tilly in New Plymouth. Kia ora, Tilly. She says, here's a joke I came up with. Are you ready to hear her joke? Are you ready, Trevi?
1: Sure am.
2: Okay. What did the police officer say to the other police officer who was asleep on the job?
1: Oh, I do not know. What did the police officer say to the other police officer who was asleep on the job?
2: You're under arrest. So good. Well done. Thank you.
1: Under arrest. Very good. Time for us to finish off now, tidy up and head home to our families. But first, a big thank you to everyone who helped with Susie and Friends today, including kids just like you, Zane, Jordan and Hulia.
2: Thanks, Kay, for telling us about the book The Butterfly Fluttered By from New Zealand author Kate Preece. Kia ora to our trio of kid comedians, Miller, Manu and Ngarimu. And thank you, 4-year-old Ted, Charlie, 7-year-old Dante and Tilly in New Plymouth. Thanks, Faya Lucy, for the story Tane and the Baskets of Knowledge. A big thank you to our friend Trevor.
1: Cheers, Susie.
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2: 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It's way more fun when you're here.
3: Bye.
1: Kia pai te rā. Have a good day. Ka kite.
2: Goodbye, my friend. Ka kite e hoa.

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4: Welcome to Bridge Zone. You're at the table with Barry and Mariana. 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
5: Clickety-click, Mariana.
4: Are you playing Halsey?
5: I am. Clickety-click, 66.
4: 66 pairs have entered the tournament. That is sensational.
5: That's the 5A online Swiss pairs. Well, there's some people, at least, don't like online bridge. It's pretty popular, isn't it?
4: Judge Julie's going to be our director, and she's currently in Nelson. And all the blurb that you need for the tournament, she'll be sending them out tomorrow morning. And guess what?
5: What?
4: Today was the Hamilton Bridge Club's committee meeting. It started at 4. We were done and dusted by 5:30. I was impressed.
5: That's good. Did you talk about anything? Or are you not

0: allowed to divulge.
1: No, because then I'll have to kill you.
0: That's right. What about your other hat, Mariana? How are you getting on with your youth job? What's the actual title?
1: Youth coordinator. That's right.
0: Youth coordinator for New Zealand Bridge.
1: So our biggest shout out for the moment is that we have our youth weekend. The camp is being held at Christchurch Bridge Club. It's in September, Friday the 4th to Sunday the 6th of September. We've sent out emails to as many youth as we can. If you're listening and you haven't received one and your club hasn't tapped you on the shoulder, send us an email, and that is youth@newzealandbridge.co.nz, and we'll fit you in.
0: Are you going to be down there, you know, cleaning the toilets and making sure the temperature's right and all that, doing the vacuuming and all that sort of stuff, cooking the scones?
1: I won't be doing any of that, but yes, I will be down there. I actually have a friend that lives down in Christchurch, and she's plays bridge over in Sydney in Australia, and she's coming home for a couple of months, so I'm going to hang out with her while I'm down there.
0: Does that mean you're going to have a game at the Christchurch Bridge Club while you're down there?
1: Yeah, I'm actually going to stay for the week, Barry. So I'll be doing the youth club, and then Kelly and I are going to go and play a couple of games somewhere. And so I am going to stay with her and saving NZB some money on accommodation. What Barry's probably telling you about is that we've got an updated youth strategy, which goes from 2026 all the way up to 2029. That's about to be loaded up onto the website, so you can have a squizzy at that on the NZB website. And also we have rolled out to the regions, who met with NZB board on the weekend. We had that regional conference and rolled it out to the regions, the Bridge and Schools initiative that come up with. That's going to be really interesting.
0: How many schools do you think you're going to hit?
1: Well, to be fair, we're only starting with a pilot scheme. So we have 5 schools in Hamilton that have expressed some interest. So we're going to go and see if we can go and add bridge as one of the electives or selectives that these kids can choose from.
0: Why did they express an interest? Have you sent something out to the schools, and then how does that happen?
1: I probably shouldn't say interest. We have 5 connections with various schools that are warm and hot leads going into the schools. So we can't approach the schools just yet, because the initiative, although it's been signed off, has only just been rolled out to the districts, and the fine print is almost ready presentations. So I felt that we couldn't actually contact people until we've finalised all the information that we're needing. So we're not reinventing the wheel. We're still using the same material that we currently use for lessons, just that depending on how long we have to deliver the program might mean that a 10-12 week program may have to be split over 24 weeks or 20 weeks and just do half and half. So we can do it either during school hours, lunchtime, after school, or even bring it back to the club. The Bridge and Schools initiative is alive and well. E hariaki nei. Coming up next, Mr. Jin chats with a member from a small club in the Waikato. Please bear with us if the sound quality is not quite the same as normal.
2: It's really nice to talk to you. Listeners, I'm talking to Arthur Mann, who has just coordinated a lovely tournament at the Waihi Intermediate.
3: Good morning, Ross. Nice to hear from you.
2: Yesterday was in the community hall, which was needed, of course, for 15 tables there. I popped around and had a look at your club, and you've got a very nice clubhouse. So what are really the pros and cons of owning your own clubhouse as a small club?
3: Well, the first thing is the financial obligations, because you're responsible for all the ongoing maintenance, insurance, etc., and it makes a big difference to the running of the club with regards to raising funds. It's quite onerous owning your own club rooms. It has some advantages. I think nowadays a lot of the smaller clubs, certainly like Waihi, it would be a lot easier if they were renting premises, like what they do at Kati. Kati Kati is much the same size of club as Waihi, but they rent council rooms, and it makes it a lot easier on them financially.
2: It's lovely to have that little home base, isn't it?

0: I mean,
1: Oh, the whole
0: gives
1: business group's
0: members.
1: great.
0: And how many members do you have?
1: Full membership, we have about 35, but we have quite a number, 10 to 12 associate members, generally all from Katikati. Katikati is about 20 minutes drive away, and both these clubs are small clubs, and Katikati players come to Waihi, and Waihi players go to Katikati. It's a bit of a Siamese twin arrangement, you know. If the clubs didn't share support, then they would really struggle table numbers-wise, you know.
0: So how do you go about sustaining and growing the membership and the activity at the club?
1: Membership is quite difficult. You know, we found that letterbox drops are not that productive. We found the best way, certainly in business, it applies to Katikati as well, is by word of mouth or personal contact. We get better results that way. Over the last couple of years, we've generally had roughly 2 to 4 new members coming along and getting lessons. The retention is not great because a lot of them like to learn bridge, but they think it's too serious. You know, we try to promote, you know, we've got social bridge, club bridge, and then if you want to get serious, then you can go to tournaments. Our club's very much a social club, and we've got one or two very keen members. We have a, shall we say, a club evening on Monday night, bridge on Thursday, but that's very much social. And then there's also a couple of the members run rubber bridge on a Saturday. Now, that's really social. You know, they have a radio on and they have food. But we get a lot of people come along to that, and every now and again it attracts one or two members, so it is beneficial in that respect. And another of the members, every now and again, will run a social teams event on the weekends. It's generally a social team event or Swiss pairs events. And that's also very good for keeping the numbers ticking over, and it also brings in a wee bit of revenue as well. Every now and again, we pick up a new member that way.
0: Mm-hmm. Those are positive initiatives, the rubber bridge and the social bridge. I haven't heard many clubs mentioning that. That's conducted in your clubhouse.
1: Oh, in the clubhouse round in
0: Wonderful.
1: Union Street, yes.
0: Wonderful.
1: Yeah. It's very social, and, you know, everyone's having a great time.
0: Good.
1: And that's what it's all about. That's the way to encourage people. I think some of them, certain lessons, they think when they go to the club, it's going to be very serious. Everyone's got their head down, you know, no one's saying anything. And they say, no, no, it's not like that. Come along to the social. The rubber bridge and the team's events, Swiss Pairs at the weekends, are very social. We try to encourage that side to get more players to come along.
0: I noticed when I was looking up the address of the club that you don't have your own website. Is that a deliberate thing, or could you do with help?
1: We had one, you know, several years ago, and probably the best way to describe it, there was a lack of enthusiasm to continue running it.
0: And that's the problem with small clubs like
1: that's
0: yours.
1: The problem
0: and
1: with small club. I think it's the problem with all clubs just now, is getting people to take on board committee obligations.
0: Mm-hmm.
1: Every year when it comes to the AGM, going around coercing people to do this and do that and do the next thing. They're all happy to come along and play, but it's difficult to get someone to take on board, you know, a committee position. That doesn't apply to bridge, that's right across the board, all clubs.
0: That's a common problem throughout the country. The smaller the cities and towns get, the harder it is. You also mentioned that there's a lack of enthusiasm for real bridge, online bridge, from your members.
1: Our members are fair to have, you know, shall we say, face-to-face contact than sitting on computers, and probably quite a few of them are not really computer literate. So we've tried it, and very few of them do it.
0: Fair enough, because my club, Warkworth, have a Friday night real bridge. It's very chatty. The standard is great. It's not fearful in terms of very top open players playing on it. Maybe that's a little entree that some of your members could have, and they would become friends with the people from Warkworth. There's people all over the country playing that.
1: We can certainly raise that. We can raise it with the club members to see what sort of feedback we get from them. When COVID was here, a lot of people were playing online, but they felt that the online was very artificial. You kept you playing bridge, but the physical contact in the net, shall we say, the repartee is not there, and that's what chases people away from computer stuff.
0: Yes. The real bridge sessions are quite a bit smaller now, and they are quite a lot more chatty. Just getting back to the tournament, so the tournament is an important part of your calendar, and also you see it as a fundraising exercise, as well as you're offering your club members something really positive in terms of playing with people from out of town, or not just from Katikati, but from the wider community. And I must say that we enjoyed the tournament very, very much. What would you like to think that the players, like myself and others, took away from that tournament?
1: Well, we like to think the venue was

0: good. It was a warm venue and the catering was good, and it was a friendly venue with a good director, and you left a happy with your day's bridge. You might not have won, but you were still happy coming to YE tournament and playing bridge. It's a friendly club, well run.
1: I can heartily tick all those boxes, and we shall definitely be back next year. Thank you, Arthur, for the tournament, and thank you very, very much for your time to chat with us on the bridge zone.
0: Thank you very much.
2: Next up, we're at the courthouse.

0: How's the rain in Auckland?
1: Actually, haven't been outside. Just looks overcast at the moment.
0: It's coming.
1: Okay.
2: So Mariana had a problem last week. Well, Mariana's always got a problem.
1: I thought Jenny had the most problems. She's got various
2: problems. Absolutely. This week's problem was East wrote on the pad 1, and then somebody realised it was actually South's turn to bid. Mariana was called as the director, and because it wasn't complete, took the bid back to South, who opened, first of all, complained because West had unauthorised information that East was about to open 1. True enough, I guess. Anyway, so South now opened the bidding 2 hearts, and it went pass, pass to the East, who now bid 2 spades back to their partner, who had 10 points and 3 card spade support, so they raised to 3 spades, and then it went 4 spades. South was altogether happy with all of this, feeling that maybe there was some unauthorised information. What do you think, Patrick? What should Mariana have done?
1: Well, the only thing I can say that Mariana might have done not quite perfectly is that when she said that the bid was not complete and therefore not made, and they'd start the auction from South, she should have said there could be a problem with unauthorised information, which look at if it needs to be. I mean, South probably felt more aggrieved because they brought it up themselves. It should have been part of the initial ruling is that, yes, it's not a completed call, so we'll start from here. There could be a problem with unauthorised information, so it shouldn't be that South brought it up. That might have spiked their guns just a little bit. And they said it could be on this auction because you say that when it went 2 hearts, pass, pass, 2 spades, pass, the partner of the person who made the incomplete bid raised to 3 on a 10 count with 3 card spade support. Well, it depends because there's 10 points and 10 points. If, for instance, that 10 points is 3 small spades, queen, third of hearts, ace, queen, third and queen, fourth, I would have said that they had a logical alternative at pass because balancing in over 2 hearts with 2 spades, particularly if, for instance, they're not vulnerable, might not be that good a hand. So maybe passing is a reasonable option. On the other hand, if they've got 3 spades and a singleton heart, queen 10 extra spades and a singleton heart and the other points in the minors, then yes, then I think almost everybody would raise to 3 spades now. And so I would allow it.
2: Patrick, I've got the hand in front of me and the vulnerability, which actually is sort of quite helpful. West were vulnerable and North South weren't.
1: I'm looking at the West hand, which is King 8-3, 10-4, Ace 8-6-3, Queen Jack 9-2. That's not bad because there's no wasted points and hearts. They have at least some roughing values. And partners now probably a slightly better balance because they're vulnerable. So probably I would have allowed. Certainly, if they made 4 spades, I'd have said, right, carry on playing, I'll go away and review it. I'd have had to think about it for a while because I could see somebody passing here, but I think it is one where almost everybody would raise. So I probably would have allowed the final contract. Tell me that they went down in 4 spades.
0: Yes.
1: So you didn't wind up with a problem.
0: I didn't, no. I did say to them, I didn't say the unauthorised information bit, but I said, call me back if you feel that you were disadvantaged. And I went back to the table
1: That's part of the way there, but saying there could be a problem with unauthorised information, that sort of spikes South guns, isn't it? They can't complain about something you've already mentioned, can they?
0: And then, of course, they weren't disadvantaged because they managed to get a top board out of it.
1: East had only 4 spades, so East made a very, very weird bid to balance with 2 spades.

0: instead of making an obvious takeout doubles. Maybe it was just one of those things that everyone talking at the table and then people start playing not very well because they're distracted by the issue at hand rather than just simply playing bridge. And that's what East-West are supposed to do, is just play bridge.
1: Yeah.
0: And if West has information that's helped by that unauthorised information, they just choose not to make a bid that might be helped by it. They can still make obvious bids that almost everyone will make. They've got to say, oh, I could bid this or I could bid that. They've got to go against the information that they've got.
1: Yeah,
0: the classic example is, yeah, let's say you open one no trump and you play 12 to 14, partner announces 15 to 17. Then when partner invites, if you've got 12 points, you can decline that invitation. But if you've got 14 points, you must accept that invitation, even though your partner thinks they've got a better hand. But if you've got 13 points where you might have gone either way, you've got to do the honourable thing and bid game anyway. So if you've got a choice, you go against what's suggested by that information. If you've got a clear-cut bid, oh, everybody would pass on my hand or everybody would do this on my hand, then you can still do it. If the opponent's unhappy, the director can review it and decide whether they agree with you or not, because the director isn't saying, I think you're cheating or anything but by making that bid. They're just saying, I'm disagreeing with you. I don't think it's as clear-cut as you thought.
1: Right.
2: So on the hand we're talking about, I mean, wouldn't it be the situation where I'm sure a lot of people would consider passing with the West hand? Most of them would probably.
0: Yeah, well, but the law is worded very weirdly in that it says there is a logical alternative if a substantial portion of the field would consider doing something else, and of those, some would actually choose it. It's tricky, right? Because, sure, lots of people would consider passing.
1: Yeah.
0: Of those, would some choose it? And it's not supposed to be just an isolated instance of one or two might choose to pass. It says some of the people who considered passing would choose it. So on the actual hand you gave me, I think plenty of people would consider passing, but how many would choose it? I don't think very many at all. So I don't think it meets that test. My brain works perhaps differently to the people who wrote the laws.
2: Oh, yeah, I can bet.
0: In that these people will consider it, would some of those choose it? It's sort of like rather vague to me.
1: And with that confession from the bailiff, that his brain is different. You're probably thinking that you already knew that. The bailiff presents the rest of his closing statement at the courthouse.
3: Yeah, yeah, yeah. He's really awesome, yeah.
1: Folks, I've shown Barry my presentation for Bridge and Schools Initiative, and, you know, has you cotton on to something? And he's picked up that my friend AI has put cards around the wrong way. That was his tip to me. Can you make it correct? And I was like, yes, I can. Do you
2: imagine
1: have a tip
2: if you
1: for
2: played
1: me
2: at the bridge club with all your cards facing the wrong way? It would certainly change the game.
1: Wouldn't it?
2: And you got to see what everybody else had, but you didn't know what you had. That would make life really tricky.
1: What's your tip for the listeners this week, Ben?
4: You got to know when to hold up, know when to fold up, know when to walk away, know when
2: well,
4: to
2: I was
4: run.
2: Talking to a group and they weren't youth players last week. I was talking to them about reverse attitude. Reverse attitude, it seems such a simple thing in a lot of ways, but a lot of people seem to get tangled up with that. You know, the way we teach it, the way you teach it is, if partner plays a high card, like an 8 or a 9, high I hate, and if they play a 2 or a 3, low I like. High I hate, low I like. And I thought that was pretty straightforward. Then I also was talking to them about leads and what you would lead from ace, king, queen, and king, queen, jack, and then I had king, queen, 10, and queen, jack, 9. Now, I thought those were fairly straightforward. Half of them wanted to lead the 9.
1: Why would
2: they? I reckon the only reason they'd want to lead the 9 is some blood relative was playing against them and they wanted to let them score their 10. Because that's what will happen if you lead the 9. They'll run around, they'll win it with a 10. Whereas the queen, at least they have to play the king or the ace if they want to beat that. And I think what you said was probably a good thing, and perhaps I should have said that, was that a lot of them want to play a low card promising an honour. Well, I'm not too sure that the 9 would necessarily cut the mustard there. That might look like it's just a pile of rubbish you're leading from. So Lowe's saying you've got an honour, but leading the queen tells them you've got two honours.
1: Yeah.
2: I think that was a good way of putting it, actually.
1: So yes, it says, I've got the Queen.

0: then I've also got the card under it. So yes, I don't know why people would play, when you're holding two honours, play a low one, promising just one.
1: Called a broken sequence. So yeah, I think everybody knows about Queen Jack 10 and King Queen Jack, obviously, but Queen Jack 9 and King Queen 10, if you haven't got a sequence to lead, that's pretty close. You're only missing one card, and if that card's on your right, you've got it surrounded, haven't you?
0: Yeah. Yeah.
1: And if partner's got the Jack or the 10 or whatever it is, then that's fine as well. Leading from a broken sequence, that's my tip, I guess, is nearly as good as leading from a full-blooded sequence. And the other thing is, don't forget that low's encouraging. And if you're going to play it, play it. When you make your first discard, just remember that whatever you play is going to mean something.
0: That's right. I wonder.
1: You don't just toss a card on the table and say, there you go, because partner's going to look at that and think, woohoo, partner wants me to lead a spade when they get in. If you haven't got the goods, you'll be in trouble.
0: Do they understand what attitude is? Because they may not understand what attitude is to reverse attitude.
1: That's a good point. We all talk about reverse attitude, but we don't talk about what standard attitude is, which is what people used to play. If they liked your lead or if they wanted you to lead something, they threw out a high card to say that was encouraging and a low one to say it was discouraging. That's what they used to do back in the day. But I think people sort of realised that throwing high cards out in a suit that you liked could get a bit expensive. I mean, we don't mind throwing the 8 out when we've got, you know, 8, 7, 5, but we don't want to throw the 9 out when we've got King, Queen, 10, 9.
0: Yeah.
1: Not so good. The 9 might come in handy.

If I up your name. Coming up next, it's time for the Gin Club. That's juniors, intermediates, and novice. And our man on the spot, Mr. Gin himself, it's Ross Longney.

0: finger on your eyebrow.
1: Good morning, Ross. How are you going?
2: Very well, thanks, Mariana. Hi, Barry. Yeah, I'm going well. I've got a lot of results from last week, so I better crack straight into those. First of all, the Waitemata restricted over the weekend. It was won by Sam McNee and Chris Wilson once again, which is wonderful. I've got a little story about them, which I'll share with you next week. Top intermediate pair were Karina and Mark Sim-Smith, whom we've also talked about from Howie. In New Plymouth, there was a restricted tournament. The top intermediate pair there were Janice Gray and Mara Robinson from Hawera. They were seventh overall. Top junior was Nick Fenner and Craig Garrett, whom we've mentioned before from New Plymouth. Ah, now, Upper Hutt Multigrade, great result. Won by Stephanie Grummett from Hutt and Alicia Hawkins from Hutt. And they are both Gin Club members, both intermediate, top overall. Woo!
1: Nice.
2: Rotorua Open, top intermediate pair there was Michelle Little and Desley Howell from Cambridge and Warrensville. The Thursday Auckland pairs, top intermediate pair there were Deirdre Oliver from East Coast Bays and her partner. And Waihee Intermediate, Pat Johansson from Tiaroa and Nita Knight from Thames won that. Sue Clark and Sapati from Whakatane were top junior. Levin had an intermediate and a junior. Intermediate, Andrea and Jakob Pitalis from Hutt, and the junior, Rosie Rawson and Kathy Toffer from Whanganui. The results for you.
3: How were you received at Waihee, Ross? Do you have a few words to say?
2: I try and do that at all the tournaments, unless they sort of know me, and I try and give the bridge zone a bit of a plug and a bit of a razz up, and it always gets a few new listeners.
3: So you didn't get thrown out from Waihee. They all listened.
2: Interesting. I played at Levin online last night, just a little club session, and we had four top ranking players there. We had Marcus Dudley, who's the top national master. We had Jack James, who's the top silver grandmaster. We had Wilma from Cambridge, who's the top certificate of proficiency, and myself, who's top local master. So that was quite a nice little meeting of folk.
3: How many tables were there playing there, Ross? I'm testing them now.
2: Nine and a half.
3: Oh, that's quite a good turnout. Okay.
2: East Coast Bays on Sunday night was 13 full tables. Walkworth on Friday night, which is also a good session for Gin Club members.

0: members. There was like 9 tables. So some nice little online opportunities for the gin club members to play bridge with really social and nice people.
1: Hamilton's pretty pleased with their online turnout for Wednesday night. And they've got 33 tables so far.
0: That's awesome, eh?
1: People want to play online. There's no two ways about it. Two things they like, Swiss and online. Yep, absolutely. Correct.
0: I met Aini Sue last night for the first time online.
2: Oh, cool.
0: I said, oh, Aini, it's really nice to put a face to your name. I'm always talking about you on the bridge. And she says, oh, my God, are you Mr. Jim? That's so cute.
3: Yeah, that's super. It's great to see people learn bridge and get passionate about it so quickly. So good one, Aini Sue. Keep it up.
0: And last night, playing online, I won the last trick with the 7 of diamonds. So Steve Moore owes me a glass of beer.
2: Yes, brilliant.
1: At least it's not gin. See you next week.
3: Catch up with us next week. The gin man leads you out with the gin club motto.
0: Observa omne, nemenem time. Respect all, fear none. Have a good week.
4: Light it and send it out.
3: That's all we've got time for this week, folks. Take care and we'll see you at the table.
1: Bye for now.
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1: 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You're listening to Roseanne Murray, and I have with me in the studio today Anique Jansen from the Fast Track Inclusion Trust. Welcome, Anique.
2: Thank you. Nice to be here, Roseanne.
1: Yeah, look, hey, it's great to have you with us here today in the studio. Really excited to hear all about the trust and the programs that you are either currently running or going to be running over the next couple of months, and hear more about the Inclusion Trust and how you set it up and what you're looking to achieve. So let's hear all about it.
2: So Fast Track Inclusion Trust was created in 2013, and at its origin it was a group of people who were academics and business people and community people who were all involved in community programs that were really, really great. But when the funding stopped, the program dried up, and also the resources that the programs had generated dried up. And so we decided, what a shame. We came together to continue putting some of these materials online because they had been already used, and then with that, more interest was generated, and people were saying,

0: okay, well, what about doing another program? So, for instance, we had done a program that involved interviewing parents who have children with disability or developmental delay, and the interviews were centered around a story that they were saying, that they were sharing with us, that that they had specifically helped, supported their child well, or supported their family, and they were really proud. You know, those proud moments.
1: Mm-hmm.
0: So I collected about 200 of those for various programs, and these people had allowed me to share it. So we put them, and we have a YouTube channel. Last I checked, it had more than 250,000 views without any kind of marketing or... It's just people sharing those clips with other people because, hey, it's really nice to hear how somebody else in a situation similar to yours has actually come out doing something that was positive and that they were proud of.
1: Is some of the programs you've got coming up and the people that you're looking to, you know, involve in those programs? So maybe just we can tell our listeners all about that.
0: So we have a few programs. The next one is called the Youth Quest. It's mm-hmm. for young people from 15 to 21 years old. And it's over 2 days. And it is a fun game, a situation that we've developed, co-developed with the young people that we work with. Our facilitators are people who have done the programs before, and we trained to facilitate it. It is a situation that is a positive sharing, and it's we invite them to come to a quest or a voyage. They get this wonderful kit that is reusable and it's fun to use. They start looking at identifying their strengths. The funny thing about signature strength is that even though we live 24 hours with ourselves, we're not always aware of the strength that we have. And it's really good to spend a little time to identify these strengths and then harness them for the goals that I want to achieve. And doing that, they also learn the model, a coaching model that we've developed called Coach and Be Coached. And that is a situation where the young people are both in two situations at the same time. They receive coaching and they give coaching. And the coaching is about how will you use each specific strength to achieve each specific goal. And what we found is that it is so quick and so powerful for people to achieve the first a few steps of their goals once they know that they can harness a strength. Because it just brings up all sorts of situations in their mind, and also they exchange ideas with each other. So they carry on achieving those steps. We also teach them, we have a few strength-based elements in the program, and one of them is unpacking goals to a very, very next step.
1: Mm-hmm.
0: Because the first step that you're going to do, as a famous Chinese proverb says, is the most important step of the journey. A lot of people do goal setting, but the goal is far away. And because they don't know how to start, they kind of give up and give up hope. And so we teach them to unpack. And we have a lot of research for it. There's books that have been published. One of them is called The Atomic Habits. A lot of people know it. And, you know, change, do tiny changes, but it, you know, if you do one tiny change every day after 365 days, you're like far away. So we make use of the latest research and do it in a fun way for the young people to go on this journey.
1: I love hearing about, you know, looking at identifying your strengths. And I know we talked a little bit about this off air, is that too often people are focusing on the deficit, isn't it, rather than actually looking at what are those strengths you've got and actually building on those strengths. So having it being a strength-based program to me is really exciting to hear for, and in particular our young people, because, you know, there's a lot of negativity out there in the world at the moment, and probably hearing about what they're not doing well rather than what they are doing well. So I'm really excited to hear, and it's very refreshing to hear that this is a strength-based program and also an evidence-based program as well. Picked up on you were saying there.
0: Yeah, so two things. The evidence that we grow, we do a lot of mini surveys during the program, so we have data that comes before the program, during the program, and after the program, so we can report

0: to them, to funders, to government, how much, what those goals were, what's the percentage of goals that were achieved, and what strengths they used, and stories about how they used their strengths. So that's the evidence part is really important. I did my PhD in leadership development, and I wouldn't waste anybody's time if doing a program if I wasn't sure that it's really working. That's one thing. And the strength-based is, yes, we have adopted the medical model without discussing it for the disability, you know, for the, our sector. And you know, when you go to the doctor, they ask you, what is hurting you?
1: What's wrong?
0: What's wrong? Yeah.
1: Yes.
0: And, you know, the positive psychology on which our program is based doesn't ask what's wrong. It asks what is strong.
1: Yeah.
0: And that's a good way to, like, encapsulate what we do. So
1: when we talk about young people or our youth, is there sort of an age criteria that you're looking for?
0: Loose, but 15 to 21. Mm-hmm. I will take people that are slightly older too. But yes, it's, you know, it's got to do with people being in an age group, age appropriate also, and also a lot of connections are made at that point that carry on after the workshop is finished. So we want the people to have more opportunities to, you know, meet people outside of their regular circles, outside of school, outside of work, outside, you know, some new faces. And just to mention also that the program was co-designed with young people. So we did not come up with a ready-made solution. We put it on the table, you know, how is the best way to go about it? And we had lots of different trials and lots of different pilots. We started piloting in 2018 or 19 with Hillcrest High, actually, school. Mm-hmm. And we just developed different parts of this module until we were sure that people would really connect to them and get something out of them.
1: Again, very refreshing and reassuring to hear that it's a program that's like co-designed with by young people. And I know, I think we talked about the terminology, you know, for young people by young people.
0: Yeah.
1: So that's great to hear, because it is a while ago since we were young people.
0: Mm-hmm. Oh, yes.
1: And time has changed. So it's great to hear that they have been involved in the design of the curriculum for this program.
0: Our facilitators are people who have done the program before, so they understand also on different levels. And what the first thing that happens with the program is that our participants realize that they've come and uncovering something that they already have. It's not something that they're missing. So with strengths, ideas, and instincts, they come with more than they realize. And that is the really nice when they uncover, this is inside of me already. It's very powerful. It's very empowering.
1: Yeah. And I was looking on your website earlier, and obviously when it talks about, you know, who the program is suitable for, obviously you've talked about the age group, sort of that 15 to 21-ish sort of bracket. Also, too, I suppose people, you know, neurodiverse, sort of, you know, or with any sort of cognitive learning disabilities, and I think you've even got there, you know, even if, you know, with ADHD. And I know you also mentioned about, you know, young people from, you know, immigrant or former refugee backgrounds as well.
0: Yes, because this game that we're playing is very visual. It's 99% visual. There is no language involved, and people do write in their goals, but they can write them in any language they want, or make a drawing, or, you know, as far as I'm concerned, it's more about the goals surfacing all of a sudden and them starting to dream and discuss that with a peer next to them and say, oh, I could, you know. We've had this situation where we had two sisters that came to the program, and one of them decided that she wanted to go for an OE and study abroad for 1 year. To the utter surprise of her sister, said, oh, we live together. Why have you never told me that? And she said, I don't know. It just was something that I've been wanting to do, but I didn't dare putting it out. But today there was a situation where I could talk about it, could even like unpack it and see, is it possible? Is it feasible? You know, and so it was, so it is something that people can uncover that can surprise them or their family or the teachers. A lot of teachers

0: teachers who refer students to us say, oh my gosh, I didn't know that so-and-so had this in him, or that she wanted to do that, or she could be energized by that one. So yeah, it's a surprise, Uncovering Surprises program.
1: Yeah, and I think sometimes it's just putting them in an environment, you know, that is conducive for them to sort of start thinking, you know, positively about what could be, you know. So again, it's that, you know, sort of, you know, focusing on your strengths and looking at those aspirations, isn't it?
0: Yeah.
1: Which is great to see. And picking up on the visual side of your content, pictures, I can never remember the terminology that you use, is like a picture paints 1,000 words or something like that, isn't it? And it's so true and it's so universal.
0: It is.
1: You know, so obviously if you have got young people where maybe English is their second language, still a great opportunity to be involved in this program.
0: Yeah, absolutely. Everyone feels on par.
1: Yeah. And I know we're going to have details both on your website and also through the Community Waikato Weekly Bulletin. But maybe if we just right now, we can just give a few more details around the next intake for that program, where it'll be and how they actually go about to register.
0: Sure. So Friday, 3rd of July, and Saturday, 4th of July is the program. So it's over 2 days. And that it'll happen at the Hamilton Central Library. Registration is essential because we have a limited number of spaces. The registration happens through our website, nowandnext.org, and you go, you select youth program, and on there is a link and there's a QR code. So that's our July program. We also have a October program for youth on this Friday the 2nd and Saturday the 3rd of October, also in Central Hamilton. We also have a program for parents who want to coach their children, and that will happen via Zoom, because we know that for some parents it's hard to get out at night, and that will be on Wednesday evenings from 7 to 9 p.m., from August 19 through to September 16, so 5 Zoom sessions. And again, in order to register for that, go to nowandnext.org and choose Family Programs, Early Intervention. So that's where these registration links are.
1: So for parents, this is possibly where they themselves, is it about learning about the program themselves and then they can sort of, you know, step their children through the process?
0: As well.
1: Yes.
0: But actually, the program is experiential. So you don't learn by being, you know, somebody giving you a boring lecture. You actually learn by doing, which
1: is
0: fun.
1: Yep.
0: So parents really love it too. It's a game. It's fun. There is actually a whole field of research called gamification. It turns out that not just young children, but everyone learns better through games.
1: And I think also too, you know, we look at the various learning styles out there, and actually a friend of mine was brought up the other day, the VARC model, and so many people are visual learners or kinesthetic learners, where, you know, if they can see it happening or they can actually get to experience it happening themselves, they're more likely to retain that, aren't they?
0: Of course.
1: Than if they just read something or maybe hear something, you know, whether it's audio or reading. So
0: absolutely,
1: yeah.
0: There's plenty experiences like this in this program, and, you know, not to mention that we just want to make it fun.
1: Yep. And that's going to be once a week for 5 weeks, and is that an evening time slot? Or
0: yes, 7 to 9 p.m. on Wednesdays for parents. So again, from August 19th to September 16th, once a week. So that's the Zoom program. But earlier we were talking about the youth programs, and we have one coming up in July, Friday the 3rd. And Saturday the 4th of July.
1: Yes.
0: That will be the first one.
1: Yes, and scarily, that's not too far away, is it?
0: Yes.
1: I don't know where this year has actually gone. We're nearly halfway through the year already. So it's great if anyone wants to register for that, to go on to the Now and Next website and register. Or if you do get the Community Waikato Weekly Bulletin, there's an article in there. And I think once you click on the link, it'll take you to that QR code to register.
0: So the website is easy to remember. It's nowandnext.org.
1: Nowandnext.org. Yep, easy to remember, as you say. That is really exciting. So how did you get into this in the first place, Anique? How long have we got?
0: Oh, no. I'm originally French. I'm a clinical psychologist. and I have three wonderful children.

And as soon as I did my practical work in psychology, I worked in the disability sector as a school psychologist. And it became really clear to me that there was a missing link, which is attention to the parents. And then I had my own experience with one of my children on the spectrum, neurodiverse, and he taught me more than every...

0: he's recovered and at the age of 82 is back doing what makes him happy. The Happy Pod's Charlotte Gallagher has been to meet him at one of his rehearsals.
1: Ultimate showman, Barry Manilow is back performing just months after recovering from cancer.
2: I'm feeling great, great, yes, everything's all better.
3: You look fantastic. It is really hard to believe that you have been so unwell. Were you scared at all during that point, or did you think, I'm going to get through this?
2: It was a rough ride. It was 7 days in ICU and... Because, you know, it wasn't so much the surgery that got me. It was the pneumonia that got me. I could have gone home after the surgery. They threw that tumor in the garbage, yeah. And I could have gone home. And it was pneumonia that kept me in the hospital for a long time.
3: You're facing your own mortality, and then also I know how much you love performing, and you weren't able to perform for quite some time. How did that feel?
2: It was agony. I have no patience. I know the doctor said it would take a while for everything to come back, but it was agony. I hated just sitting and waiting. They really did a number on me, and it took a long time to recover from it. It really did, longer than I thought.
1: Because for Barry Manilow, performing on stage is what makes him happy.
2: I like being with my band and the crew and their family. So that's what I was missing. I was missing this.
3: And your fans are like family as well, because, yeah. I mean, they follow you everywhere. Some of them have seen you 60, yeah. 70 times. Why do you think you inspire that devotion? Because not every artist has that.
2: I've never been able to answer that question. I have no idea. I'm just a guy, a skinny guy that plays the piano. That's what I think of myself. I don't know why I've got these wonderful people that's been supporting me for years and years. And I've met them, and they're great people. They really are.
3: The Fanilows.
2: Yeah, Fanilows, right.
3: And do you still get the knickers thrown at you? Do you still get the knickers thrown on stage?
2: No more.
3: No, do you miss it?
2: No more, no.
3: Is there any kind of showgirls or showmen out there at the moment that you think, I'd quite like to work with them, or?
2: Well, everybody would say Gaga.
3: She's amazing.
2: She's amazing. Mm. Absolutely amazing.
3: Mm. She is fantastic. Yeah. So perhaps a duet album, Manilow and Gaga. I can see it happening. She might want to borrow some of your costumes, though.
2: I don't know. Let's see what this album does before we go to the next one.
3: Is there any chance you could maybe play a little bit of a tune for BBC?
2: What would you like to hear?
3: Copacabana,
2: right?
3: Take it away, Barry.
2: That's right.
3: At the Copacabana. I feel very honoured.
2: Oh, yeah?
3: And very privileged. I know there's millions of Fanilows out there that are very, very jealous of me.
2: Well, you don't, they shouldn't be jealous of you, honey.
0: Barry Manilow speaking to Charlotte Gallagher. We end in the northwest of England, where hundreds of handmade soft toys have been turning up around a village. The knitted teddies come with a tag signed by Granny H, and for the past 2 years, her identity has been a mystery. Until now, Grandmother June Rose Hood is the secret knitter. And to say thank you, the locals threw her a surprise 90th birthday party. Jane McCubbin went along to find out more.
4: I think it's lovely. I've only been here 2.5 years and they just keep popping up everywhere.
5: I think it's super cute. It's very community and I love living here for that reason.
6: For 2 years, these knitted teddies have popped up all over. But little is known about the hands and the helpers behind these small acts of kindness just waiting to be found. Have you heard the name Granny H?
7: I have, only through hearsay. I don't know her, you know.
5: I don't even know who she is. I think it's like maybe not even a real person.
6: She definitely is.
8: Found it! It says, I am not lost, I am alone. If you want me, please take me
9: home. If you would like me, please take me home. I'm yours to keep or give away. I hope I made you smile today.
8: Granny H.
9: Granny H.
6: So Granny H is?
10: My grandma.
6: Oh.

0: A legend.
1: Yes, she is. She's becoming quite famous in the area.
2: Famous, definitely. But elusive, absolutely.
0: Introduce yourself.
3: Oh, gosh. I'm June. I'm 90 years old tomorrow. Oh, I just love doing it.
2: She has made, and grandson Matt has hidden, hundreds of teddy bears for children to find, something she took up to combat anxiety, and it works.
3: That's the lamb. That's a teddy bear.
0: Dog.
3: That's rabbit.
2: But until now, Granny H has remained firmly in the shadows.
0: So you may never see children finding your gifts?
3: No. I can just imagine the little faces lighting up.
0: As an anxious person, this helps.
3: It's the best thing I've ever done, I think, for it. Yes, I really do.
0: And which ones are your favourites?
4: I only have one favourite, and him.
0: Where did you find him?
4: My driveway.
0: They're popping up everywhere, aren't they? If you didn't have it in your life, what would life feel like, do you think?
3: I think I'd be, well, my children and grandchildren might say I am now, but I think I'd be a real old grumpy person.
2: She knows her teddies have spread joy because occasionally people post messages of thanks on a local Facebook page. But what she doesn't know is that many of them have gathered just before her 90th birthday to have the chance to say thank you in person.
1: Hi, Mum. Do you want to come over with Grandma? We're all ready.
0: Do you know what she looks like?
1: All right, see you shortly.
4: No.
0: Do you know how old she is?
4: 19!
0: No!
4: 19! 19!
5: She's like some sort of superhero in the village. You know, in Facebook pages you can get a lot of negative stories, but this is something that's always really nice and positive.
1: It's all the kids that found your teddies, Grandma.
3: I'm absolutely shocked and surprised to see you all.
6: Oh, it's been magical.
3: Thank you very much. Is that for me?
6: I can't thank everybody enough for recognising what my mum does. She's got a heart of gold.
3: Lovely. Thank you, my darling.
6: She went through a tough time last year, felt very lonely, a little bit lost.
0: It's changed her life, hasn't it?
6: Absolutely changed her life. The minute she wakes up, she can't get those knitting needles out quick enough.
7: Brilliant. I think it's amazing what you do, honestly. I don't think you realise like how much pleasure it brings to people.
3: I just sit in there and the time flies by. In fact, I don't really want to do the housework anymore.
0: Don't bother with the housework.
6: No tablets, no pills,
0: no
6: medication. No, absolutely.
0: She feels like a different person.
6: She does.
2: Proof that kindness is good for the soul. And after all that joy of giving, Granny H finally gets to receive the love right back.
3: It's overwhelming and I just don't know what to say. And I think this is the best thing that's ever happened in my 90 years. Thank you.
8: June Rose Hood, or Granny H, ending that report by Jane McCubbin. And that's all from the Happy Pod for now. We'd love to hear from you. As ever, the address is globalpodcast@bbc.co.uk. This edition was knitted together by Craig Kingham. The producer was Rachel Bulkley and the editor is Karen Martin. I'm Holly Gibbs. Until next time, goodbye.
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0: 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Welcome to Free Left Turn, a left-wing perspective here on 89.0 Independent Community Media. 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
1: Good morning.
2: Well, good morning, Mitch.
3: Not that it's a bit bleak and dull out there.
4: Yeah, we use the word good figuratively.
3: Yeah, it's true.
1: We're alive in this cold, foggy morning.
0: Have to use the A word. Good ambience in the studio.
3: Yeah, indeed.
4: Very gothic.
3: Yeah, it is very gothic.
0: Well, where's Dracula?
3: Got my work at a Chief's colours on for tonight. So you never know. We might do it.
0: I'm just probably a little bit indifferent with it, so yeah, but I'm...
3: But it's been, you know, let's face it, a lot of people follow it, especially at the top end if you get there, and so it'll be quite a vibe in Hamilton tonight if we win, and it'll be like a ghost town if we don't.
4: It's
3: in Wellington because what do they call the Hurricanes are the top team and we're the second to top. So the two teams that are in the final, in my opinion, deserve to be there. They've had the better form.
0: Yeah, they have overall. Yeah.
3: And the Aussies, sadly, like you were saying before, Craig, it'd be nice to see the Aussies who were strong, and they started off all right, but they just fell away a bit.
0: It's in a raw stuff, you know?
3: Yeah. But it's not their major game, but they'll get there. I thought the Force was impressed me, and they were unlucky to lose as many as they did, actually.
0: I think they were building at the wrong time.
3: Yeah.
0: They were building at the back end of it instead of building at the front end.
3: But if you look at a lot of their games, they're very close, but they're still lost.
0: I like the way that they play. Yeah,
3: I did too.
0: Hard.
4: I'll take your word.

0: different. It just goes, okay. Goes over the top of my head.
1: Okay, so that's the rugby, and then we'll move on to soccer.
2: Who's been following it?
1: Do you call it soccer or football in England?
0: Football.
1: Who calls it soccer?
0: American.
1: Okay.
0: Yeah.
1: So,
0: and also, started to call it soccer because there's some rugby fans who insist that rugby is the proper game of football.
2: Association football, wasn't it?
0: Something like that.
1: And did it go along class? What's the beginnings of between rugby and soccer?
0: Well, we know most of those teams would have started off both soccer football teams of both codes. Yet some would have been company teams.
1: Mm-hmm. Yeah.
0: Teams would be, the boss would organise the team, and workers would join up on a Saturday game of football.
1: Against
0: another firm
1: or mine or something.
0: So someone started off as amateurs, but some eventually became professional.
1: And why is it
0: Brentford, where I come from, I think they started in, they're one of the oldest. They were late 19th century.
1: Wow. Okay.
2: You had a question there. You were saying. Yeah.
1: So why do the rugby players in England have a posh accent? Apart from the ones that have been imported from the islands.
0: Being born with a spoon in their mouth.
1: So where does that come from? Just from it was more of a game for the privileged. How did it work?
0: I don't know if it's true or not. There's a story that there was two teams playing and one guy picked up the ball and ran with it.
2: Yeah.
0: That's how rugby was.
1: Oh, okay.
2: William Webb Ellis was his name, apparently, and he was from, there was this mass, whatever it is, that they play, a place called rugby.
0: Yeah, hence the name.
2: It was an old public school.
1: So has that got anything to do with the Ellis thing in South Africa?
2: Okay. So that's where it all started, and there's a division in rugby too when it's split into two types, union and league.
1: Okay.
2: Yeah.
1: And isn't there a bit of a bastion of league over in the middle of Britain?
0: Mm-hmm.
1: Yeah, north of England.
0: Quite a strong following.
1: Yeah.
2: Working class.
0: One looks down on the other.
1: Okay.
2: Yeah,
0: rugby. They're not true to the code.
1: So rugby would be at the pinnacle of society.
0: Over years, it was a game of privileged kids in private schools. Amateur competitions.
1: The
0: village lads would play against another village,
2: Rugby union, rugby league was a professional sport.
1: Yeah.
2: They had to pay their players because some of the players that were playing rugby union from the north worked in the mines and they couldn't get time off work. Okay. So they needed to be recompensed. So this is where this whole thing started.
1: Hasn't one of the royal family, didn't she marry a rugby player?
2: Yeah, the daughter of Queen Anne, Princess Royal, which is called.
1: Okay. All right, so now we've got a bit of history on rugby, football and league. What do you think of the World Cup?
0: I was just saying to you guys before we came on air that it must have been a tense time in my brother's house because he's obviously going toting for England and his wife is Croatian.
1: Oh, yeah. So there would have been a bit of...
0: Could have been a bit of tension, bit of space, but I'm sure they behaved amicably and sensibly.
1: Well, English team looking good.
0: Well, Harry Kane got two goals,
1: right? A good start for them.
0: Yes, they've got to build on that, though. They can't rest on their laurels because England has a terrible habit of... And then they sit back and coast.
1: And for our Australian friends, I'd just like to say sorry that you had to suck the snarler this morning. The Americans bet them 2-0.
2: But they did put the ball in the net.
1: Ah, but it disallowed, didn't it?
2: No, it was an own goal.
1: I heard that. Yeah, I did see that. Yeah, okay.
0: That's even worse. You just want a hole open up and just swallow you, wouldn't you?
2: Yeah, there's been two games in a row that the Yanks have played that own goals have been scored. Right.
1: However it does, as long as it's allowed, that's it.
0: It's a goal, but I just feel sorry for the person who's responsible because you just want a hole open up and just swallow you.
1: Yeah. I see the Kiwis, they're a good start, and they must be who they're playing next.
2: Egypt.
0: So that could be a different
1: team. Ball
0: game, no pun intended.
1: Yeah, and I thought the Kiwi New Zealand versus Iran game was a good exciting game.
0: Yeah, I didn't see the game. I don't know if it means.
1: Felt sorry for the Iranians. They've had a tough time with the administration and having to travel and get stoppages and all that because of the American.
0: All designed to put them off their game, I'm sure.
1: Well, America. Well, let's face it. How long have they been fighting Cuba? Been holding a grudge on Cuba? So Iran's probably
0: 59.
1: Yeah, so 59 years. So
2: yeah.
1: So they could do the same with Iran. They've still.
2: They've still.

0: Dear.
1: But so it's credit to the Iranians. They got up and at least managed to get a draw.
0: Yeah, which I thought, circumstances,
1: travel and bureaucracy against them. Yeah.
0: And yeah, that stuff, yeah.
1: Yeah. So anyway, keeps going on. When are we playing next?
0: When do we play?
1: Yeah, we must be playing. Who are we playing?
0: Egypt in Vancouver, I think.
1: When? Soon?
0: Monday, their time? Monday our time.
1: Okay, so it's a little way away. Okay. Yeah. Okay. All right. That's our sporting update from Free Left 10. Tell me, how many socialists are playing in the soccer? Do we know? Probably not many, no.
0: But a lot of them are from, a number of them from former socialist nations.
1: Yeah. Mm. But most of them, let's face it, I was going to try and find out, which I forgot. But most of them will be professional players, probably even from the poorer countries, I would say. Because just because you're playing for Nigeria or the Congo doesn't mean you're not a professional player in Europe or somewhere else.
0: Or South America, yeah.
2: So do the likes of Russia and China and North Korea play, or they didn't qualify?
0: Russia's been sanctioned, I think, so they can't play.
1: Russia's not.
2: Chinese didn't qualify?
1: Yeah.
0: Probably not.
2: Right.
1: Mm, we got an audience out there doing a tour.
0: Yeah. They didn't qualify. Right.
1: They've got a snitch on them. Israel's allowed to play, but they didn't qualify. But, of course, Russia's been the bad guy.
2: They didn't qualify, but they're allowed to play.
1: Well, I mean, they're eligible to be in the World Cup.
0: The competitions that lead up to the World Cup, yeah.
2: But they didn't qualify, so they're not there.
1: Yeah, so big bad Russia, of course, is
0: big round of applause, thank you very much.
1: But let me imagine the booing. If Israel had actually got through...
2: It would have been a mixed bag, I think.
0: Depends where it was played.
1: I don't know.
2: Yes.
1: Yeah.
2: Yes.
1: Yeah. Maybe New York, but...
2: Up in Vancouver, maybe, or down in Mexico, they might have got a bad response.
0: Yeah, bad rap. Yeah.
1: But I imagine that...
2: America would have been rah, rah, rah.
1: Well, could have well been, yeah.
0: Iran and Iraq are there, and Jordan are also there at the World Cup.
1: Yeah.
0: Turkey?
2: Yeah, so for a brief spell, focuses on football.
1: It's a distraction, of course.
0: Until it finishes sometime in July.
1: Yeah, it goes a while, doesn't it? Yeah.
2: It's the longest, largest World Cup in history.
1: How many billions are involved? It must be huge.
0: They're huge, yeah. You've got 48 teams. Yeah. Probably the majority of them are professional.
1: Yes.
0: And some of them have been paid X amount of dollars to, transfer.
2: Yeah, I know the Mexicans aren't happy about it because they've got the scraping from what was on offer as far as venues.
1: Let me think, is that a surprise? No.
2: No, not really.
0: Not with that.
2: They feel begrudged that they didn't get their share of the potential take as far as hosting. Games.
0: Yeah, it probably went into the pocket of Infantino, didn't it?
2: He's a
0: greasy hooer, that one.
1: Anyway, it's an entertainment. Yeah. And I'll tell you what, the other thing on what I was impressed with is the New York Knicks. And they won after 53 years. Yeah. But I watched they had a ticker parade for the team and all that on Thursday. It was huge. And then Mum Darnie gave a speech. Boy, Crocky, it was an inspection. He obviously has followed all the way through because he just named all the history of it and everything else. So he even practiced a lot. He's shining. The mayor of New York, he's just shining. So
2: games always work as a distraction. The Romans used to use it. Times of strife, throw the games on for four days of carnage.
1: Oh, of course. Same thing here. Yeah. Distract.
0: Berlin, 1936, yep.
1: And to sell a pitch. But, New York, it's got... And, of course, New York's hosting football games also during the World Cup. He certainly knows how to. He's a great orator, and he takes the people with them when he's doing. He's got that knack of doing it. So he's got some detractors, and he's a socialist democrat.
2: But he engages with his audience,
1: and he engages with the opposition.
2: Yeah, yeah. Unlike a certain politician in the UK who shall remain nameless, he's got the charisma of a beer mat.
1: Yeah. UK election.
0: Andy Burnham.
2: Yeah.
1: And he cleaned up. He got he increased Labour's vote from the last election.
0: Yeah.
1: So, I think
2: doesn't Keir Starmer look silly now?
1: Well.

0: Yeah, but
1: Burn was frozen out, wasn't he?
0: Yeah, been frozen out from the last one he wanted to stand for, which the Greens won.
1: So Starmer must be looking really stupid now.
0: Well, the dilemma for Starmer reckons he's not going anywhere.
1: They all go through that death throes of I'm going to stay here and fight every inch, blah blah blah. Yeah.
0: But the Labor machine will be looking at. Burnham yes. didn't just get in.
1: They'll be looking at the long game.
0: They'll be looking at, well, he didn't just get in. He increased Labor's share of the vote.
1: Mm-hmm. Yeah, we'll carry some weight.
0: Well, we'll carry some weight. And they know that Starmer is a poison chalice. So whether you'll see the light or whether they'll go through to a leadership challenge?
1: Yeah, wow. But does it... Of course, I immediately start thinking, is it going to make any real difference to the people on the street who desperately want Labor to be Labor as it used to be?
0: Well, as Andy Burnham, where does he stand on the political spectrum in the left? I don't think he's known for his hard left policies, beliefs or anything.
1: Gaza and,
0: yeah. Well, he was a friend of Labor, friend of Israel, where he's still, well, he's not in the party, so, he was not an MP. But where does he stand on all that? Time will tell. But there's definitely, I think for the positives, from a left-wing perspective, the positive is that Reform didn't do very well, and we still got a little bit, which are both right-wing race-based parties, for want of a better word. Whereas, so the people are still hoping Labor finds its roots.
1: They're desperate.
0: Yeah, and they voted for it. Yeah. So that's a kick in the teeth for Reform.
1: Yeah, lots of people in the UK just want the country up and running again, and as it could be a lot better.
0: Yeah. And so I thought that was strong for Labor, or strong for Andy Burnham, but if Labor figure it out in time, it almost kneecaps Reform. Because I don't know if they'll recover from it. If Labor has it, this guy gets the chance as the new leader, which becomes Prime Minister automatically. If he wins the leadership competition, if he stands and they have one, you don't have to go to the people to be voted as Prime Minister. You're just it, which there's things wrong with that in itself. So
1: are there any more by-elections coming up, or is that it?
0: No, there'll be some more, and there was two other by-elections up in Scotland.
1: Reform might be licking their wounds, but they haven't gone away.
0: They haven't gone away, but this could potentially hurt them, because if Burnham gets on a roll and he becomes Prime Minister,
1: depending on how he engages with the population and depending on what sort of policies he's going to try and implement.
0: Yeah, and to say that obviously the Labor spark hasn't died, because otherwise Reform would have just walked away.
1: But it's in danger of being snuffed out if it's not careful.
0: Well, and this is what I think people are saying, look, we've got to change Starmer.
1: This is a recipe for disaster.
0: But we'll still back Labor, but you've got to get rid of your leader.
2: Yeah.
0: And so, you'll see.
1: So he might have to fall on his sword.
0: Well, he reckons he's not, but that's
2: really figuratively
0: days.
2: Or literally.
1: figuratively. But
0: yeah, it didn't help him.
1: I don't want to be accused of inciting violence.
0: It didn't help Starmer that, they say he's quite a good administrator and all that. No, you don't.
1: He didn't help himself.
0: You don't say, well, it's okay to starve women and children for Israel and all that. He's still known as Kid Starver.
1: But he couldn't engage with his audience. Give him a speech, he's reading off a cue board.
0: And
1: a
0: you can only...
1: and so he's not actually engaging, he's not carrying...
0: And how many times, you only need to hear that he was the son of a toolmaker.
1: Oh.
0: How many...
1: He was the son of a toolmaker, one of the verses in Brazil.
0: It gets a bit sickening.
1: It's like Rachel Reeves always banging on about how she's an economist. No, she wasn't an economist. She worked in the Department of Economy in a university.
0: Yeah. But, Burnham's, his career has been politics. So
1: he's a career politician.
2: Because he was a mayor, wasn't he? He was a mayor.
0: Yeah, and he was the mayor of Birmingham, and obviously quite popular.
1: He's
0: re-elected three times.
1: Yeah, so he must be doing the right things.
0: Yeah, and that probably also carried weight. That
1: people would think, he did a good job in Birmingham, maybe he could do a good job
0: leading
1: the country.
0: I think that a lot of that. So it's definitely a spark
1: for
0: Labor.
1: I'd love to see him, if he does become leader and he gets to go to one of these international conferences and has to cope with Trump.
0: It'll be interesting if he becomes Prime Minister, what he'll do with Israel, of course, the poison chalice, because I think the Labor voters, if Labor doesn't change direction and Burnham

0: turns out to be a dud or another Tory light, then they'll go, nah. And then the likes of Reform or even Restore will just rise again because they'll say, nah. And the Greens may pick up from it too, because the Greens have picked up votes from Labour, but interesting times.
1: Interesting.
2: Yeah. Comes at a cost. There's lots of people struggling. Well, there's people struggling in this country, but there's lots of people struggling in the UK.
0: Oh, sure.
1: Yeah.
0: And there's a few that are not, which just seems to be the old capitalism
2: which is
0: model, isn't it?
2: What's going on? Well,
0: if you're doing all right, life's wonderful, and if you're not, you know,
1: it's terrible. Hear those stories.
0: Yeah, it wasn't just picking the crumbs off the table. They seem to have lowered the table, so you can't even get your head under to get the crumbs.
2: No, they're taking the legs out.
0: Well,
2: the other thing was, of course, we had the MOU that was signed this week.
0: Oh yeah, big stuff.
2: The memorandum of understanding. And I had to try and explain to some people. Oh, it's all over now. They've signed a treaty. No, they haven't signed a treaty. They've agreed to this is a precursor to negotiations on agreed topics. It is not a treaty.
0: Let's hope that... And the Israelis aren't here.
2: They're spewing.
0: But let's hope they don't do a dirty and bloody bomb the negotiators or anything else.
2: There's some Republicans who are not happy with what... as a result of this memorandum, and obviously the Israelis aren't happy with this, so they will do their utmost to undermine any hope of a negotiation. Yeah. Treaty.
0: There's a lot of money in giving bombs to Israel and Ukraine, you know?
2: Yeah. So it's a positive, but they've obviously got to build on it.
0: Have you got it there, have you, Craig?
1: Yeah, what the points are.
2: The whole world has suffered from this.
0: So basically it's an agreement to start negotiations.
1: What did you say, memorandum of understanding. But
0: they've sort of set the points, the frame of
2: certain topics
0: to be discussed.
1: Because
0: Iran has paid a terrible price. You sort of see in the parts of the world where Iran's won. They're the ones who've suffered the real deaths and destruction.
2: Yeah, they've suffered an awful lot. On the diplomatic front, they've run rings round.
0: Even though they've had their top as Trump keeps on, leadership, etc.
2: The only reason you had a regime change was you took out the first.
0: Well, they murdered them.
2: Yes.
0: Yeah. Because Iran wasn't at war with them. They murdered the Ayatollah.
2: It was a literal regime change.
0: So
2: they've run. I don't support the Iranian government, but I have to say that they've run rings around.
1: What the critics in the United States have said is that what they've actually really done is entrenched the authoritarian or theocratic government.
0: Well, if you've been picked and if you suddenly lost family members, etc., in the end you're going to support the people that are at least trying to stand up.
2: It's brought people in Iran together who were against the government, but because of the outside threat.
0: Exactly.
2: Pulled them all. I said, why would the Iranians trust the Americans or the Israelis?
0: Yeah, how many, you know, and that's the thing. Why would you trust these people?
2: Because you could sign a treaty and then they could renege on it.
1: Easily.
0: Just like that.
2: And let's face it. And they did. The previous treaty between Iran and the United States on nuclear arms.
0: Decided to attack them again. Let's face it. Iran isn't the aggressor here.
2: No, what they're meant about is that Iran's been backing the likes of Hezbollah. And how dare they have proxies in other countries, but don't Americans and Israelis have proxies in other countries as well?
1: Exactly.
0: Sniff all around Latin America, around the Middle East, sniff all around Africa.
2: That's not getting mentioned. The press are really lazy. They don't pick it. They don't make the comparison. Well, hang on. Iran might be guilty of having proxies in Lebanon, but America also got proxies in other parts of the world.
1: And they're quite nasty proxies as well.
0: Oh, absolutely. Yeah.
2: But no mention. The media don't go there.
0: So it's like, for me we can do this, but for thee, no, that's terrible, you know?
1: Yeah, so...
0: Yeah.
2: And the other thing was a sad indictment, was that the UN Security Council, UN body that looks at... It's been looking at infant mortality rates in conflict zones.
0: Yeah.
2: And up until recently, it's thought that it was paramilitary groups that were responsible for

0: the high mortality rates in infants. It turns out it isn't. They've now decided it's down to governments are responsible for the high mortality rates. And guess who comes up number one?
1: Place called Gaza.
0: Israel.
1: Israel. That's three what I mean. Gaza's the victim. Israel's the aggressor.
0: Three times the average impact. Other war zones. Yeah. Three times.
1: There was a similar report, and I should have dug it out, and it was about actually casualties, civilian casualties, and the Ukraine-Russia war was 3.6% of deaths.
0: Yeah.
1: And somewhere over in Israel, is the Gaza and the Palestinians are 66%. You know? Different types of war. You know, one is, and as Trump's pointed out, about Israel saying, look, it's not okay to
0: take out a building
1: for 100 people to get one or two, which Israel did all the time.
0: Repeatedly.
2: Yeah, done it Lebanon as well.
1: Yeah, of course they have.
0: So, sad indictment.
1: Yeah, it's not, in the end, this is not helping Israel. They might still be on top of the world, et cetera, as far, but it's the politicians that are covering them.
0: Us. They don't like us. They play the victim card. You're not a victim. You're a perpetrator, and you're being governed by nasty people.
1: And sooner or later they've got to figure out why they're the most hated country in the world.
0: But the problem they've got, they created themselves.
1: Of course. Try
0: 1948. If they had negotiated in good faith, they could have avoided all this.
1: Yeah.
2: But they were nasty before that. Their criminal gangs made sure of that.
1: So, you know, it's a known goal. Go back to football. Israel's done this to themselves.
0: No media will say that.
1: No. Well, some on the fringes.
0: Might allude to it.
1: And Trump.
0: The mainstream will stay away from it. There'll be individuals who make that comment, but a lot of mainstream just don't want to go there.
1: Who owns mainstream?
2: We know who.
1: Lot of it. And it's not just forget about Israel and all that. Just who owns newspapers is often austere. The Herald, how does that come across? Is there a slant from its ownership?
2: Patch over one eye.
1: And we saw that in the Ukraine Russia reporting too. We saw lots of slanted reporting. Without verification checking or anything else, they just report it. You know.
0: So I'm hoping that they can build on this and a genuine negotiated settlement can be...
1: The
0: whole world needs this to be resolved.
1: We can't get the lives of those little kiddies that were bombed by America back. And Israel, let's hope Lebanon, because Gaza's been devastated.
0: Lebanon's been hammered as well.
1: And that's another tragedy. And will Israel go back to where it comes from as far as its borders, or will it say this is our new part of a greater Israel? Because I think they're thinking as well, Hezbollah has that sort of border with Israel. If the Israelis take that piece of land and control it and what do you call it when you flush the people out, purge them out, and don't let them back in, then Lebanon itself, which is made up of other political entities they go, well, there's no room for these Shiite Muslims, etc., and they'll dissipate or have to suck it up inside greater Lebanon.
0: Of course, the other thing was that would Trump push this current agreement if it wasn't for the looming midterm elections coming up?
2: Yeah, well, that's got a big player, right?
0: It's another factor that some individuals have been commented on, and plus his popularity is 30%.
1: Yeah, and although he's got quite
0: he's still got his base. His popularity is taking a hammering.
1: And the media, like, let's face it, you hear that Trump supported candidates, a lot of them, some haven't got back in, but most have, or they've got the nod. Mm. But that's only the primary stage, so that's the internal part of each party. Mm-hmm. Once you go to the actual election, you've got Democrats, Republicans, and you got independents. And that's where the popularity was. Where will those independents etc.? And Trump's won them the last couple of times, but I don't think he will this time.
0: Yeah, because people are paying through their nose in their pocket for groceries and gasoline and all the rest of it.
1: Yeah. Dare I say it, though, if, heaven forbid, if the USA win the football...
0: Oh, no.
1: ...and they get this euphoric... USA, USA.
2: Something in every way.
1: He could slide back in, literally, you know.

0: Yes.
1: Yeah. I have to offer up a silent prayer to a chosen deity to scupper their chances.
2: Yeah, but you know how it works when countries win and all of this, they're all about doing it wrong.
1: They're immortal. They can do whatever they like.
2: Yeah, yeah, and then, well, Trump's not so bad because, hey, we won the soccer. No, a lot of people aren't political. No, we're interested
1: because politics is involved in everything.
2: Including football, including rugby, including...
1: I remember when I was during the Springbok thing, when the tours were coming over here, and I said, but politics are involved. Oh, politics shouldn't be involved. I said, politics are involved in everything. That's where we get the word discourse from, is politics.
0: Is that also
1: ideas?
2: Well, politics is involved in families.
1: Yes, you know, the idea of exchanging ideas.
2: And tiptoeing around summer shoes and all that.
1: Unbelievable.
0: Yeah, but you're also talking about bags of money as well, involved in these sorts of things.
2: Yeah.
0: I'm going back to the soccer again, I always thought that the 1978 Soccer World Cup in Argentina was a little bit fishy, because going into the final, probably the best team that was there was the Netherlands, and they lost. And I always thought, well, that sounds a little bit...
1: Was that the same competition where a certain person called on the hand?
2: Yeah, that was Mexico.
1: Was that previous?
0: That comes
2: Maradona,
0: after.
2: Maradona, wasn't it? Diego Maradona.
1: That was after. Was it later?
2: Yeah, but
1: that
2: was Mexico.
0: 86, I think.
1: The hand of God.
2: There's always going to be controversy, but so far, we're talking about football, we're a bit addicted by it, but... I've been impressed with the refereeing. They haven't let it delay. You know, and when you used to watch football matches, someone would be hurt down one end, and three people would fall over the other end.
1: I really hope they've got the AI working properly. There was a game in the UK sometime, and it came down to the virtual referee. And it was a huge glitch, and it was that absolute cluster of embarrassing mistakes. I hope they've got the AI sorted out.
2: But so far, I think generally they've picked it up.
1: Sometimes the games used to get bogged down. Or we're waiting for a decision, and the referee's waiting for someone off the pitch to say yes, no,
0: maybe.
2: Well, they can get like a game of rugby. Some of the rugby games are awful to watch because they're delayed.
1: Grind to a halt.
2: Yeah.
1: Get the momentum up, you know, fast.
0: Sorry, but
1: I hope people enjoy the games for it.
2: We'll try and bring you a left-wing perspective of the football next week. There must be someone out there.
1: Well, yeah, but you probably won't be high profile.
0: Going back to what you were talking about. Yeah, there are 14 points to this.
2: Mm. This is the
1: MOU.
0: But within the MOU, it doesn't mention the Zionist state by name, which is good. But although the point one is immediate and permanent termination of military operations on all fronts. Including in Lebanon. So that infers that's been pointed at the Zionist state.
2: But of course, it doesn't mention that the Israelis should go back to their border.
0: Well, that's what they should damn well should.
2: Well, we all know that, but of course,
1: whether they will.
2: And then the Hezbollah people who are defending their land will have a go at them, and then Israel will use that excuse to blow a few more buildings up.
0: Weren't the UN operating in southern Lebanon?
2: Yeah, they are. Yeah.
0: What happened to them?
2: Well, they withdrew, of course, too dangerous. And they lost several soldiers.
1: Yeah, because some of their installations have been attacked, bombed by Israelis.
2: Israelis, I think, see everyone as an enemy. And they'll turn on America. If America did turn on them, America would be their enemy as well.
0: They'll just turn off the tap, won't they? The US will just turn off the tap.
2: Yeah, which would affect them initially.
1: But it would do eventually.
2: But eventually, and then... it's not the tap. Militarily, Israel could probably... they've got money, so they can buy stuff for a while, but if America turned off the tap diplomatically at the UN and suddenly the UN ordered sanctions and all this, that would have a huge effect,
1: That would be a great day.
2: Yeah, it would be. That would really affect some change.
0: Major change.
2: Begrudgingly, but it would affect change, Boycotts and all that have an effect, And you imagine being an Israeli tourist in New Zealand and suddenly you're not, instead of, welcome, it's like, sorry, you're not allowed.
0: Yeah.
2: Your country's had done a genocide.
0: Some countries got that in place already.
2: Some have stood up.
1: Well, you and I have noticed when you go down to the corner on Saturdays, once upon a time you guaranteed that there'd be an Israeli supporter would turn up on the other side, waving a flag, which they're allowed to, it's a democracy, but...
2: Yeah.
1: I've noticed that the silence or their visibility is obvious by their absence.
0: They're being really...

0: And there was a nasty incident over in Raglan.
1: A couple of months ago.
0: There was a tyre throwing a riot, which is Raglan. They've got a little Palestinian support group. Mm. And we did quite a big campaign over there during this, the World Surfing League, just to remind them about the Palestinian situation, etc., which it was very successful. But before that, they had a rally and a couple, they were actually from Hamilton over here this way. They went over to support the group over there, which some of us do when we can. And some guy apparently came up to them and, first of all, he wanted them to fly an Israeli flag and they declined, et cetera. And then they came back from the rally and one of their tyres was flat. And didn't think much of it, but they thought it was suspicious. But anyway, and then apparently they drove back to Hamilton. And there, the next morning, the other tyre was flat.
2: Sure.
0: And then looked at it and they'd been slashed. But anyway, someone actually went and they thought about the sky. With that, they thought, well, the sky was in the end quite hostile to what they were doing. And someone went and actually found some CCTV footage.
2: So they've got him on camera.
0: And they got him on camera. And the end story is basically they've been, you know, apparently he's fronted up some money and all that.
2: Pay for the damage. That.
0: But they took it to the police, of course, which they should, because this is criminal and potentially dangerous. Yeah. You slash a tyre when someone's travelling and you're going 100k around a bend and, you know.
2: So it's criminal rather than...
0: Well, yeah, but anyway, the bottom line is the police decided... The guy paid some compensation to them, etc. So the police backed off. But and this is where the story gets in. Meanwhile, down in Christchurch, six pro-Palestinian supporters have been booked for putting stickers up on a shop window, and they haven't dropped them.
2: There's a big difference between stickers on walls and slashing someone's tyre.
0: Absolutely, you know, So anyway, so that PSNA screamed about this, and PSNA is Palestine Solidarity Network. And the cops did review it, but still stuck with their decision because I guess they thought, well, the compensation's been paid. But there's this two standard things, and John Minter, and he rightfully, I think he said if this was two Jewish women who had their tyres slashed. By a pro Palestinian person. How big a news would that have made?
2: Been a human cry.
0: And would the cops said, "Oh no, they can just have that"?
2: Yeah. No.
0: You wonder.
1: But didn't John Minter win his case against the cops of that pepper spraying stuff?
0: Yes, he did. He just won. And I forget that. So this is the story. So in the end, that's where it lies. Yeah. I think PSNA has gone to an even higher authority, but that's where it lies. And, okay, the guy has been shamed because he's had his photo spread around and he had his he was stupid enough to have his a business name on a car, you know, in the photo. That's not a good look for your business, you know what I mean?
2: It's an own goal, isn't it?
0: Yeah, it is an own goal going back to football. So that's where it sits. But it was frightening for these people, these women.
2: So what you were learning to, when they involved in the Supreme Court, they had John Minter brought a case.
0: How it works was, that case where it sits at present. So that was, quite a worrying incident because it
2: risked the life.
0: Yeah. And then just recently, John Minter, they had a protest, I think it was last year or somewhere, and they got roughed up a bit by the cops, and then they got pepper sprayed, and they didn't give any aid to John Minto because he's always the target because he's a lifelong upstander of civil rights, etc. And so whoever did the judgment said no, the police should have done better. And he's been given some compensation.
1: But what you're kind of alluding to is a double standards within our policing over certain things.
0: And the police have to be very careful of that. But and
2: obviously John, not careful enough.
0: And John Minter says, how you always tell if something's fair or not? Just turn it the other way around. Switch them over and say, if these were Jewish people and that happened to, what would you do?
2: It does seem to be a double standard.
1: I think it's overseas as well.
0: Well, they're nervous of it. I guess people are nervous of having a go at anything to do with Israel or the word Jew or anything else.
2: I don't know why they're nervous.
0: No. Well, there's still remnants of the Holocaust
2: and the Crusades.
0: The Crusades are still in there. Yeah. And the word Muslim still lingers, you know. Yeah, yeah. And it is

0: is messy, but it doesn't mean it's, you know.
1: Most of us who go to these corners, it's about the humanitarian.
0: Of course, yeah.
1: It's not about this side is better than that side. It's stop the war, stop the killing.
0: Yeah.
1: Stop the killing.
0: Yeah.
1: Stop the war. And negotiate in good faith, and you can. This might go away.
0: Yeah.
2: It might be better for all.
0: So that's been sort of big stuff going on inside the Palestinian cause.
2: Yeah, but also linked to it is something that I saw on Stuff. And you remember the global flotilla that was intercepted in international waters and the people were dragged off to Zionist land. Yep. There was a gentleman called Hahona Ormsby, and he was one of the, I think there were three Kiwi members of the flotilla.
0: Yeah.
2: And he made comments, and I've seen them before, that he was assaulted in custody, including a boot in the privates.
0: Yeah.
2: And he also was spat on by Ben Gavir.
0: Yeah.
2: And just recently there was a Foreign Affairs Select Committee involving our so-called Foreign Affairs Minister. And he said, his comments were, there was no evidence of brutality.
0: Yeah. Well, where did they get the bruises from? Where did they get the marks
1: from and all that? Who did he listen to and who did he didn't listen to?
2: I think he probably,
0: and they have footage of these people coming off planes directly from, I think they went via Turkey or wherever.
2: Yeah.
0: But these guys are bruised. So are they trying to say to people, well, these guys just got bruised from falling over the stairs, which is a classic one?
1: Resisting arrest.
0: Yeah. And don't forget...
1: And this was in the international waters.
0: Yeah.
2: Yeah.
0: And sadly, a lot of the IDF and the... They're young and they're quite indoctrinated. If you've grown up, you imagine the subject and whatever the people are, if you've grown up with an ideology that someone else is bad or terrorists or want to kill us, etc.,
1: you're going to believe it.
0: Your professionalism as a soldier or as an enforcement officer, if you've got this underlying prejudice, you know, and your boss, your sergeant or your next one up or the six layers up provide cover, and then you think, well, I can rough them up because no one's going to say anything. Mm. And we've seen that, tragically, by people being killed. Journalists, etc., have been targeted. And it's sort of, oh, we do inquiry, oh, that was a mistake, oh, never mind, nothing happens.
2: Yeah.
0: So,
2: but there was evidence, and it was a video that was released that showed what Ben Gavir got up to.
0: Right. Yeah, it was.
2: It caused a stink.
0: And he himself published it because he was showing his supporters
1: how he was sorting them out. Netanyahu told him this is not a good look
0: for Israel. Well, Israel has done a lot of things not a good look for Israel.
2: Yeah, and they've done it for years.
1: So he was being reprimanded not for the right reason. He's being reprimanded because it's not a good look for us.
0: Yeah.
2: If you're going to do it, do it off camera,
1: just be more discreet.
2: Yeah.
1: They've been telling soldiers not to keep filming themselves doing all sorts of...
0: Which goes back to the indoctrination.
1: Yeah.
0: When you show that you're doing it, you're
1: vulnerable.
0: You've got a support base.
2: Yeah. Yeah.
0: So anyway, Israel is losing the PR war in a big way.
1: Good.
2: Mm. Yeah, but that is interesting because we can bring ourselves, because we mentioned Peters, to the next point of the week, and our so-called mining person.
0: Mining the public purse.
2: Yeah, mining the public purse. Shane Jones, or his nickname, Fokahihi Jones.
0: Yeah, or Wakanui Jones. Yeah, no, yeah.
1: So what's he been up to?
2: Oh, I think this goes back a little while.
0: It was last year.
2: Yeah, and it's to do with a mining conference in Toronto.
1: Right.
2: And he had ordered a limousine.
0: Well, it goes back. He's the Minister of Mines or whatever he is over here. And so a legitimate reason to go over to this mining conference in one way, because I think they all rub each other's shoulders, so to speak, and so
2: whatever else,
0: and so that's right. I've just got the image in my mind. Okay, Joan Jones.
1: I just never want to get that. I'll never be able to remove it from my memory.
0: But anyway, they decided that New Zealand would send the minister over there, and there was a budget for it, and it was $33,000, something like that, and he could get travel business class.
1: And it was all perfectly legit.
0: Yeah, you know, I think it was hiring. Economy class or whatever, which is fine. He's a minister. That's fine. And then he went there. So that was the budget. And he took someone with him. So I imagine it was an aide or secretary or...
2: Flunky, probably.
0: I didn't say that, folks. We don't know what the reason was. But anyway, there was two of them.
1: Could be anyone.

0: Dog's
1: body.
0: Yeah,
1: it could be anyone. It could be his wife. I don't know. You know what you're allowed to do as a minister. But then it goes anyway. Over there, goes to the conference, has it, and then it started up. And they upgraded the flights. So the flights went up 10 grand or something or whatever. And then he decided he needed Then it's restarted that there was a limousine on call for much of the time he was there.
2: Right.
1: Okay, and so it ended up and from 33 went up to about 65 grand. Is that about right? And so and then they interview him in Parliament yesterday or the day before, and it's like, well, I wasn't. And basically, I'm paraphrasing, but basically it was like, well, nothing to do with me. It was to do with the people who booked it. And
2: throw him under the bus.
1: Yeah. But he's got a bit of a penchant for being the big man.
3: Yeah.
1: You know, as we saw with his penchant for other stuff he's done in his career.
2: Would New Zealand Diplomatic Service go with him?
1: Well, we don't know who.
2: Or would the Canadians.
1: They would provide it.
3: That protection squad here, yeah.
2: I wonder who foots the bill.
1: Yeah, I don't know how it works. But anyway, so. But this has hurt New Zealand First, because New Zealand First was riding close to the sun. But we talked about it last week here. Some other minister who was. Who decided to park a car in the daytime parking.
2: Claiming she was saving taxpayers' money.
1: Yeah, even though she didn't want to. It sounds like she didn't want to walk from the long term parking to the short term parking. So the taxpayer picked up that.
3: Yeah, we know that one. Yeah.
1: So we talked about that article from Thomas Coughlin about pigs in the trough.
2: Pigs in the trough.
3: I've got a good one too. I think this political correct stuff that I get email to me. This is quite a good one from. Quote of the week, and we know you because this is an aside because you talked about the that project within immigration around I think it was imaging or whatever it was, and it was a big farce, and what came out of that was that Winston Peebles said, well, these people should be thrown in jail, sort of thing.
1: But
3: Chris Hipkins' response to the Jones expenses was that Winston Peebles was talking about throwing people in jail for putting out misleading information yesterday. So that's the bureaucrats in the immigration department. Yeah. So does that mean Shane Jones is on his way to the clink?
1: Well, Shane, he's trying to say, well, nothing to do with me, but, you know, hard to believe. But it just gives a sense. They're wanting the poor to pay the price for everything.
2: And at the same time, tighten the belts.
1: Yeah, tighten the belts, pay more if they can, you know, and that's an argument. But then they're quite still got the snout in the trough.
2: Oh, yes.
1: Yeah. You know, it's that sense of, well, there's this belief that you're a better human being, so you deserve better, you know? It's pretty awful.
2: Craig alludes to the Department of Immigration. See, not always happy in the Department of Immigration.
1: No.
2: Allegations, I think Erica Stanford used the phrase creative accounting.
1: I bet you,
2: over a 7-year period, I thought, coincidental or is she alluding to the previous government?
1: Well, I imagine you could go through a lot of government departments. There'd be quite a lot of
3: that word creative
1: under-reporting and sideways reporting and where can we bury this, you know?
2: IT grades were never eventuated. $30 million, it's taxpayers' money. This is the management consultant, Greg James. He must have been in charge of the inquiry. The one government minister was misled. Staff claimed creative accounting was used to keep costs below levels that would attract cabinet scrutiny, et cetera.
3: But they would have the furnished reports, regular reports on these sorts of things.
1: Yeah, but often it depends who puts it under what expense.
2: Yeah, creative accounting, you can doctor the document, no problem. Mm-hmm. So you can slant it. Give the impression that what rather than what so, should be an accurate account of government.
1: But this hurts us socialists, anyone who believes in good, strong government. This hurts us because the powers on the far right go, see, told you we need minimal government. They can't run a duck in a bathtub.
3: But we can argue against them anyway.
1: We want a strong, efficient civil service.
2: Yeah, but it feeds into their slant.
1: Yeah, of course it does. Yeah.
2: Because they're not doing it altruistically and they just want to minimise government because they don't want any controls over their lives.
3: Yeah. But we've seen the evidence of what minimum government will do with cutbacks to the bureaucracy, processes are delayed, people are moaning about when their benefit applications are being

0: you can probably see some of that sort of stuff.
1: So there must be some very red faces in the Ministry of Immigration.
0: Yeah.
1: And maybe, maybe rightly so.
2: If you're cooking the books,

0: aha te wā. Ko te paupautanga o te rā. It's midday.
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Kia ora, everybody, and welcome to today's hybrid episode of Climate Matters. I'm Lindsay Wood. 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Anyway, I said today's is a bit of a hybrid episode because we happen to have an interview, first of all, with Professor Colin Butler from the Australian National University. But then we've also got enough time for me to give you a little bit of a snapshot on the actual other items that went out with Climate Matters number 162. So apologies, the numbers are getting a little bit jumbled. That seems to be the name of the game on interviews weekly and Climate Matters fortnightly and all of that. So here's what we'll be covering. First of all, in the interview with Colin Butler, and Colin is a professor whose skills span poverty, epidemiology, climate disaster recovery, health and heat, and various other things. So he'll be talking a bit about low-income communities. He has a metaphor called the iron fist in the embroidered glove. He has quite a bit to say about official hypocrisy on supporting poorer communities and the need for sincerity in attempts to elevate low incomes. He talks about the myth of the cornucopian enchantment, the risk of very selective mainstream media and of social media misinformation, the challenge of us actually getting to understand the climate change problem. He touches base on carbon tax in Australia, on vested interests obstructing progress, and fear and hope. So including a military apprehension of what is coming. So that's a fair bit from Colin Butler, but we will have time for a few items, as I mentioned, from Substack 152, including community fridge networks, same nitrogen plot but different actors, Kiwis in climate book, I've mentioned that briefly before, Nicola Willis, our Minister of Finance, earns herself a goon gong, the Climate Change Commission's National Climate Risk Assessment, a hotter tip for a cooler planet, and finally, a quest for Anthropocene intelligence in university education. I hope we have time for all of those, but first of all, let's get into the interview with Professor Colin Butler. It's a special honour and a real pleasure to have as our guest today Colin Butler, who's an honorary professor at the National Centre for Epidemiology and Population Health and the Institute for Climate, Energy and Disaster Solutions at the Australian National University, as well as having several other university positions. Colin has authored over 200 papers, edited or co-edited 4 books, and held many distinguished roles. And in 2014, one particular distinguished role was becoming, and I quote,